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0: 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We are here for all of you. 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

0: to unforeseen. 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

listeners, the light walkers, the heart beaters, and so many more listeners. 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

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I encourage you to join Coca Nation. 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

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Some of old school, traditional, quartet, contemporary, gospel, rap, and instrumental gospel music. 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

Yeah.

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1: The folks asked the fifth Sunday, but take out, that's off Sunday. But every day, every Sunday is a Sunday for the saints to gather. It is John's Gospel, chapter 11. And I'm going to read, for the sake of time, verse 40 through 43. If you found that, signify by saying amen. Jesus said unto her, said I not unto thee that if thou wouldest believe, I was going to say believeth, but as thou would believe, thou should see the glory of God. And Jesus said unto her, said I not unto thee that if thou wouldest believe, thou shouldest see the glory of God. Then they took away the stone from the place where the dead was laid. And Jesus lifted up his eyes and said, Father, I thank thee that thou hast heard me. And I knew that thou hearest me always, but because of the people which stand by, I said it, that they may believe that thou hast sent me. And when he thus had spoken, he cried with a loud voice, Lazarus, come forth. I want to talk from this thought. It's not a hold up, it's a setup. It's not a holdup. It's a setup. I've learned that God is never idle. He's always working on our situation, and he is either in three particular places. He's never idle. He has either already done it for you, getting ready to do it for you, or in the middle of doing it for you. He's never, ever idle. And many theologians bring about vast viewpoints on the fact of his omniscience and omnipresence. How can he be in one place at the same time? How can he be everywhere at the same time? And at the same time, he moves. Amen. He's there, but yet he's everywhere, and then he's moving. Because if he's there and he doesn't have to move, how can you say he is moving if he's always there? However, just because God is present doesn't mean he's moving. He can be present. Amen. He was present in Genesis, and he moved, for the Spirit of the Lord moved from the face of the water. He's present in Gethsemane and at Calvary, but he doesn't move to stop the hands of those who are doing what they're doing to Christ. He can be there and not move. He's already there, and he can move. But you cannot make him do anything, because he does all things after the counsel of his own will. When he gets ready to do something, no one can stop him. And what God isn't doing for us, he's positioning us to make ready for what he is about to do for us. He's not doing it. He's working on me, getting me ready so I can see that he's about to do it. And I propose that the most of us who are in here waiting on God, and we have omitted a line of questioning while we're waiting, and that questioning is this. Yes. And the question is, does God want to do it for me or through me? Yes. Do he want to do it for me, or do he want to do it through me? And when we're waiting, we must ask that question, God, are you going to do it for me, or are you going to do it through me? If I can tell that when God is getting ready to do something for people, yes, they become so excited. And there's nothing like seeing an excited believer who actually knows God is about to do something for them. Yes, and that's that's when the church gets real hot. When people can feel that God is about to shift their situation. He's about to step into their situation. They did not get an email nor a phone call, but they know in their knowing that God is about to move on their behalf. If I can tell you that God is not going to do everything for us. Yes, and I use this benediction often, and I heard Shemaiah this morning quote this scripture. Now unto him who is able to do exceeding abundantly above anything we can ask or think, according to the power which worketh on the inside of us. Unto him be glory in the church by Jesus Christ throughout all ages, world without end. Yes, Ephesians said that he's going to work in me, and the power that's in me is going to help me see what God want to do in my life. Can I talk? God sometimes, watch this, fights our plans while he fulfills his plans for us. Why? Because the plans you have are not his plans. Yes, and you can plan it down to the T. You can put everything in place. You can go talk to all the right people and have them in place. But if it's not God's will, you are frustrating yourself. I'm going to preach here today. Yes. Yes. If it's not God's plan for you to do a certain thing, he will step in and tear up your plans. Though you have planned it for 20, 25, and 30 years, he will turn your plans upside down. He's taken the foolish things of the world to confound the wise. And then he'll take people with no name, no education, and replace the people that you had put in place, and then cause that thing to come to pass in your life. When you couldn't do it with all the people who had education, might, and power, he'll fight your plans, yes, to fulfill his plans for you. How do you know? For he says, I know the thoughts and the plans that I have for you, thoughts and plans of peace, not of evil, to give you an expected end. And I don't want you to get it twisted when you pray to God, because God loving us, he loves us. Don't get it twisted. God wants us to be blessed, and he wants us to be blessed. Don't get it twisted. Yes, but God loving you and I doesn't have much to do with God answering our prayers. Can I preach this? God answers your prayers because of his divine will and the faith you have in him. Now watch this. I know he loves me. So that's what some of you are saying. I know he loves me. But he's not working out his plans by the love he has for you. He's working out his plans that he may get more glory from you when he brings you through. Yes, many of us, we love our children, but we don't support the things that they do. When they're not in the will and the way that we raise them, yes, they can want our money. And when we know what they're going to do with our money, we withhold our money. I love you, but I'm not giving you not one copper penny for you to destroy yourself with your own hands. And sometimes, watch it, you would rather see them without some things than with some things, so they can learn some things. Y'all don't want to say nothing in here, but I thank God that he withheld some stuff from me when I did not have the right mindset to handle what he was trying to do in my life. He was trying to get me to grow up and stop pouting. And many of you, you want it now, but God is saying, I'm not going to give it to you because your mind is not right yet. Oh my God. Yes, we must look at it now. Watch it. He loves me, but he's going to work out his plans for my life. Well, I thought it was my faith that caused him to move. Yes, your faith 6 says, faith worketh by love, which simply means that love is in faith. Love is in God's divine will, but he's not going to step over his will because he loves me. Yes, he has to make sure that I stay where I need to stay, become what I need to become, and then he moves on my behalf. I said all of that to say that John 11 reveals to us that Jesus loves Mary and Martha. And we've heard this text many times at funerals, but this is not a funeral text. This is a text that defines how we handle delays, how we handle God not answering us when we call him. Yes, what do we do while we wait? While we wait, amen. What do we do in the meantime? Bible says he loved Mary and Martha and Lazarus. He had been to their home. He sat in their house. He ate with them constantly. Yes, they accommodated him. And anybody you have a relationship with, you expect them to answer you if you call them. Yes, you expect them to answer. And yes, if I ask a stranger for something and they didn't give it to me, I wouldn't be as disappointed as I would be if I asked someone who considered me to be a friend. Yes, if I call your house and you're my friend, if it's 3 o'clock in the morning, I don't expect you to look at the clock, roll over, and then call me back at 10. Yes, if you know me, I'm not going to call you at 3 o'clock in the morning for nothing. And for you to tell me, I saw the clock, but I was just so tired. And yes, I said I'd call him back. Well, you're not my friend, because a friend will look at the clock early in the morning, knock the sleep from his or her eyes, and get up and come to somebody's rescue. Lazarus, watch it, fell sick. The implication to this discourse points that he was deathly ill. Yes, and when he's deathly ill, them knowing, Mary and Martha knowing Jesus has power to heal and to deliver, they send for him. And the Bible sometimes builds on our emotions and then turns right around and demolish the same emotions that it builds. It wants to build your emotions to the point, but then it wants to destroy or demolish the emotions. Why? Because faith comes by hearing, and hearing by the word of God. We walk by faith and not by sight. So now when my feelings get in it, God wants my faith where my feelings are, so he can put a miracle in my life. Can I preach it all? So, which means sometimes, watch it, we must suffer. I need to sit down right there, don't I? Yeah, just call that. Just, I lost the whole crowd. We must, somebody say, suffer. And we must suffer sometime before God sends help. Yes, that's a bad word in church. We don't want to suffer. And there are New Age theologies out there that says that if you are suffering, it's because of sin. But that's a lie from the pit of hell. The Bible said we must suffer. Suffering brings us to an understanding, which means that when we suffer, we know that God is molding us for something. I said must suffer. I didn't say might suffer. Yes, we're going to suffer. I don't care who you are. You can have money, you're going to suffer. You can have a whole lot of friends, you're going to suffer. You can have everybody in place, you're still going to suffer. But when you suffer, the Bible says, if you suffer for righteousness' sake, happy are you. Yes, 1 Peter says it like this, but the God of all grace, who has called us to his eternal glory by Christ Jesus, that after we have suffered a while, he will perform have suffered for a season, God is going to settle me in my spirit. Even though I may not be through what he has me in, I'm settled about it. I may not be out of it, but I'm strengthened in the midst of it. I may not have had any peace before I went in it, but now he's established me when I come through it. My God. Verse 5 of John 11 says, now Jesus loved Martha, her sister, and Lazarus. Now this is going to mess up some of your theology, because he loved Martha and her sister and Lazarus. But when he heard that he was sick, he stayed 2 more days where he was. He didn't get in a hurry. You would think it's a 911. Yes, that he would get in a hurry. He would leave immediately. Boys, pack up. Leave that. Come on, let's go. We got to get to Mary and Martha's house. The scripture says, no, he stayed where he was. And sometimes you call the Lord and you look for him to come, and he stays where he is. He doesn't move. He doesn't answer. He does not give a confirmation. There's no inspiration. Yes, you don't have a dream, a vision, no word from the prophet. Yes, and you know that he heard you the last time you prayed, but this time heaven over my head has turned to brass. I'm preaching this thing today, but I need to tell you that love doesn't always equate walking. Sometimes love equates waiting. He loved me so much he didn't walk in when I thought he would walk in. He loved me so much he didn't pull me out when I thought he was going to pull me out. He loved me so much he did not move when I prayed, when I fasted. I anointed everything I had with oil. I did all of the steps, and God still have not moved. His response to the disciples was simply this.

devil. I've said it before, I'm going to say it again. Watch it. The crowd ain't big enough yet. It's not time for me to step in. Yes. Yes, they don't have enough haters around them yet. Yes, their name is not being spread abroad enough just yet. Watch it. Sometime God is taking your mess and making a commercial out of it before he steps in and turns your mess into a miracle. I'm preaching much better than you saying something, but I come to tell you that God has taken this little old bitty country boy, oh my God, from the red hills, the clay hills of Bienville Parish, and made me out of a commercial. Can I talk about it? When people said I would be nothing, he said, come on and go with me.

their haters. Can I talk about it? Yes, the scripture says that he says he's sick, but is not unto death. Mm-hmm. And he delays. Oh my God. Delays. And that's what some of us are. Delays. One after another. You expected this, but they said not today. Delayed. Delayed. 2 days. And then he says, let us go to Judea. Yeah. Mm-hmm. Let us go and wake Lazarus from his sleep. Watch it. The boy said, Master, if he's asleep, he's doing well. Mm-hmm. Why should we go if he's asleep? And Jesus finally looks at them and says, Lazarus is dead. And this really messes up my theology because he says right behind then, and I'm glad. This is in your Bible if you didn't tear it out. He says, Lazarus is dead, and I'm glad. Mm-hmm. Yes. I'm glad for your sakes that I wasn't there. In other words, you've been eating my fish, but you don't know me. You've been watching me do miracles and calling people out of this, but you really don't know who I am. Lazarus is dead, and I'm glad for your sake, for the intent that you may know who I am. Can I preach this? And you got some people that are calling you to pray for them, and you prayed, and they came out, but they don't know you. Yes, you've laid some hands on them and called them from a dark place to a place of light, but they don't know you. But God has put you in the corner, and now everybody you prayed for don't have the power to pray for you. Yes, and they're watching to see what you're going to do now. But when I come out this corner, I'm coming out with some power. You didn't really know who I was, but when God brings me out of this, then you shall know who I am, who I'm preaching to in here. Look at your neighbors and neighbor. They're getting ready to really know you. They thought they knew your name. They thought they knew how you fasted. No, but when God gets finished, he's going to show them who you really are. Oh, my God. I told you that the Lord is never idle. He's either doing something, getting ready.

kids. Can I preach it? If you had a horse, you was a king. Or you were in the army. Nobody rode horses but kings and warriors. So if you went anywhere, you walked or you rode a donkey. So why is that significant? Because John paints the too late picture in our eyes. Yes, too late. It's too late. Look how far, yes, they are from where he is. It is too late. Now, but you must understand, you must realize that with God is never too late. Yes, and nobody watches for you like people watch for you when you are expected, but you are late. Oh my God. I mean, they're looking for you. Nobody watches for you like they do when you're late. I was to preach at Pastor McGee's church, and consequently, I left my jacket at home. When I got to the church, Deacon Lofton, he looks, he says, "Where's your jacket?" I said, "Oh my God." And so I called Shemaya. She went to the house and she got the jacket and she meets me. Now, I never felt so important as I did when I finally showed up at the church, because when I showed up, everybody looked. Why did they look? Because I was late. I was the guest speaker, and nobody watches for you like they do when you are late. Some of you, you're watching for Jesus. God, you prayed, you fasted, you called your prayer partners, you made a prayer chain, you made a prayer circle, and you got 5 days and he has not showed up. You're watching. You checked that bank account through the night. You've looked, yes, you have checked it while you were driving. You're trying to make sure the check hits. Nobody watches for the master like they do when they think he's too late. The Bible said that they are in expectancy, but if you don't come in a certain window of time in which you are expected to come, people lose the enthusiasm of expectation that you're going to show up. Finally, they say, "Well, he's not coming." But Martha, watch it, was more hopeful than Mary, because the Bible said that when she heard Jesus was coming into Bethany, she jumped up and ran. Oh my God. And I like running saints. I like saints that when the Lord moves in the church, they're the first one to say, "Yes, the Lord is moving." They're the first one to say hallelujah, the first one to throw up their hand. I don't like sitting saints. I like running saints. Saints that are in expectation. She jumped up. The Bible says she was in expectation. And some writers say she jumped up so she could go tell Jesus her peace. I got something I wanna tell him. But when you look at the conversation, it unfolds as being abrasive. Yes, brother is dead. Watch it. She says, "Lord, if thou had been here, my brother wouldn't have died." Amen. Now that could be said in many attitudes. It could be spoken softly. "Lord, if thou had been here, my brother wouldn't have died." It could be said, "Lord." It could be said like abrasive. "If you had been here, my brother would have never died." Yeah. Can I preach it? We don't know what is the attitude, but we do know that she's in the face of Jesus. And I come to tell you, I don't know what your attitude is this morning. I don't know how you feel about where you are this morning. But make sure before you release whatever you release, make sure you're in his face. Can I preach it? Make sure you are in the master's face, because getting in his face and releasing your frustrations tells me that if you're in his face, he'll have compassion on you. You remember the woman who had the daughter that was grievously vexed with a devil? The Syrophoenician woman, the Bible says she came down and fell at his feet and said, "My daughter is grievously vexed with the devil." Jesus said, "It's not

0: the children's bread be given to dogs. She said, yea, Lord, even the dogs eat the crumbs from under the master's table. She says, the Bible says, he says to her, go thy way, woman, your faith have made you whole. Whatever you do, make sure you're in his face. Even if he call you a dog, make sure you're in his face, because if you get in his face, you're going to leave with what you came for. The scripture says, she says, if thou had been here, my brother would not have died. But then she releases her emotions, and she moves now into the fact of who she's talking to. She says, but I know that whatsoever you will ask of God, he'll still give it to you. Watch it now. You have to know how to allow God to turn your delayed destiny into divine promise. Yes, Jesus said unto her, thy brother shall rise again. And the easy way out of you, for you not getting what you want from the Lord, is to say, you know, well, I get it in the by and by.
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3: The Gospel of Luke in chapter 13 is our series text. You've heard it. At the risk of getting on your nerves, read it again. I'm going to read it one more time. And then I want to read from Mark chapter 10, 35 through 45, and solicit your prayers as we ask God to be clear with us on what he would have us not just to hear, but to know and to be. Amen. Luke chapter 13 says, then he told his parable. A man had a fig tree growing in his vineyard, and he went to look for fruit on it, but didn't find any. So he said to the man who took care of the vineyard, for 3 years now I've been coming to look for fruit on this fig tree and haven't found any. Cut it down. Why should it use up the soil? Sir, the man replied, leave it alone for one more year and I'll dig around it and fertilize it. If it bears fruit next year, fine. If not, then cut it down. Amen. Mark chapter 10, verse 35 through 45. Reads like this. Then James and John, the sons of Zebedee, came to him. Teacher, they said, we want you to do for us whatever we ask. What do you want me to do for you? He asked. They replied, let one of us sit at your right hand and the other at your left hand in glory. You don't know what you're asking, Jesus said. Can you drink the cup I drink or be baptized with the baptism that I am baptized with? We can, they answered. Jesus said to them, you will drink the cup I drink and be baptized with the baptism I am baptized with. But to sit at my right or left is not for me to grant. These places belong to those for whom they have been prepared. When the 10 heard about this,

together and said, you know, that those who are regarded as rulers of the Gentiles lord it over them, and their high officials exercise authority over them. Not so with you. Instead, whoever wants to become great among you must be your servant. And whoever wants to be first must be slave of all. For even the Son of Man did not come to be served, but to serve and to give his life as a ransom for many. Amen. The grass withers and the flowers thereof fade away, but the word of our God shall stand forever. Shall we pray together? O gracious God, our Father, how we thank you now for the privilege of another day, for the seconds that make up the minutes that turn into hours, and hours that miraculously we call a day. For this day, we say thank you. Now give us this day our daily bread, that which we need from you. Bread of heaven, bread of heaven. Feed us until we need no more. God, this is our prayer and our petition. We place it before you as a great parent before undeserving children, and as an empty pitcher before a full fountain, and pray that you fill us to overflowing. Now, God, what wait I for? My hope is in thee. May the words of my mouth and the meditation of my heart prove acceptable in your sight. For indeed you are my strength and my redeemer. I thank you in advance for all that you will say and do. And I ask it all now in the only name that really matters. In Jesus' name we pray. And every believer said, amen. Amen. Amen. I want to talk for a few minutes today from a simple subject, serve others. That's all, just serve others. That don't sound like much. I know that ain't no name of no hip-hop song, and it's not salacious. I know you was hoping I would talk about, back it up, flip it, rub it down. It is. I hear you, Ricky. I want to suggest to you that the evidence that Christ is changing us, because that's what I talked to you about last time. I told you the first week that we have to choose to follow him. And when we choose to follow him, he will transform us or change us. But the evidence that Christ is changing us, told you about the fruit of surrender week one, and then the fruit of transformation. This week, I want to talk about another fruit, but I want you to get that the evidence that we are being transformed is that our lives become useful to somebody besides us. There's something about fruit that we need to understand. Fruit is never for the tree. Apple tree doesn't eat apples. An orange tree don't know how to peel an orange. Grapevines don't drink wine. The tree receives rain. The tree absorbs sunshine. The tree pulls nutrients from the soil. The tree develops roots and grows branches. But when the tree finally produces or holds the fruit that are being produced, the fruit is for somebody else. And maybe one of the simplest pictures of Christian discipleship is that picture of that tree. That God blesses us. God strengthens us. God heals us. He forgives us. He shapes us. He changes us. He restores us. But he does all of that not so we can spend our lives sitting underneath our own shade. But God grows something in us that he intends to give through us.
That's why the fig tree of Luke 13, I keep going back to it every week, because it's all about fruit. The gardener says, if there are no fruit, he didn't say cut it down. The owner says cut it down, but the gardener said, give me one more. Yeah. Let me dig around it and let me fertilize it. Give me one more year to cultivate it. But of all of that cultivation, there is one purpose, that that tree might yield fruit. Yeah. Jesus said in week one, follow me. He said that the next time we discovered, he says, following him means I got to be changed. But now comes the test. Because if I'm following Jesus and Jesus is changing me, somebody ought to benefit from the person I'm becoming. Amen, somebody. That brings us to Mark chapter 10. James and John, you heard it in the scripture, they approach Jesus with a request. God, first of all, Christ just, first of all, before, they sound like children, don't they? Before we ask you what we want you to, what we want you to do, we just want you to say yes to whatever we're going to ask you. Can I get a yes before I ask you the question? That sounds just like children, doesn't it? And they approach him and say, let one of us sit at your right and the other one sit at your left in glory. In other words, Jesus, when you get where you're going, make sure we got good seats. When you get where you're going, hook us up. They are following Jesus, but they are still thinking like the world from which they've come. They think greatness means position and proximity to power. Jesus is about to teach them that in his kingdom, greatness means service. Did you get that? And he gives us some truths. I have about five or six, but I'm only going to talk about three today. He gives us some truths that we ought to see, because if we're following him, he's changing us. We're becoming his disciples. It is a prerequisite that we understand, first of all, that discipleship requires us to see. Somebody shall see. It requires us to see. Look at what Jesus says in verse 42. He said, you know that those who are regarded as rulers of the Gentiles lord it over them. And folk who are in charge act like they're in charge of them. Then comes what I think is one of the most revolutionary sentences in the passage. Because Jesus puts this little small sentence in the next verse and said, not so with you. You missed it. He said, the world trained you to look up. Who got the title? Who's got the power? Who's in the highest seat? You can tell most time because we're most respectful for the folk, to the folk who we think can hook us up. Who's highest? Who's got the biggest name? Who's got the largest platform? Who is somebody? Who is the influencer? But Jesus trains his disciples not to look up, but to look around. Did you get that? Not who's at the top, but who needs me? Did you get that? Because before you can serve somebody, you got to see somebody. You didn't get that. You didn't get that. Let's see. And there's a great difference between looking at people and seeing people. Sit up. I gotta do this. You've read the book. You read the book before. Here, there is in Luke 10, I believe it is, Jesus tells a story about a man who's coming down from Jerusalem, finds himself on a road they call the Jericho Road, finds himself among robbers. He is robbed and beaten and left in the street half dead. Did you remember that? And Jesus in his parable says, and the priest came down, he sees him. And the Levite comes down and he sees him. And then a Samaritan comes and he sees him. Did you get that? All three men have sight, but only one had vision. Priest saw a problem. The Levite saw an inconvenience. But the Samaritan saw a person. That's where service begins. That's where it ain't with money. It ain't about a committee. It's not about a program. Not with a title. It begins when your heart refuses to let another human being become invisible. I wish I had a witness right through here. Jesus always kept seeing folk. He was always seeing people that everybody else seemed to overlook. In verse 46, he's going to see a man who is blind and a nuisance to other people. But he heard Bartimaeus.
He looked up in a tree one day and saw a tax collector that everybody else just saw as a sinner. He saw children when the disciples saw interruptions. He saw hungry people when the disciples saw logistical problems. Jesus sees a woman who has to come and get water at an obscure time of the day because other folks saw her as something else. I'm trying to help somebody today to tell you that Jesus saw people. And following Jesus ought to change what catches our attention. Somebody can be sitting on your pew, sitting on your row, sitting in your classroom, sitting wherever you are, and they're hungry and you don't know it. Somebody can work beside you and be barely holding life together, and you're sitting next to them. Somebody can be acting like it's all good, smelling like church, looking like church, and coming apart at the seams. Some child can be acting out when they're really just crying out. Somebody can look good on Sunday and be unraveling on Monday. Service begins when disciples learn to say, "I see you." Got that? I'm not talking about your problem. I'm not talking about your label. I'm not talking about what everybody else may be condemning you about. I see you. And perhaps our prayer this week ought to be, "Lord, show me who I stop seeing." Because in order to follow you, and when you're changing me, I got to start seeing what you want me to see. And Jesus says, if you're going to follow me, first you got to be able to see. But secondly, I want you to see that discipleship not only requires us to see, but I want to suggest to you that it requires us to stoop. Somebody say stoop. Yeah, Jesus says, whoever wants to become great among you must be your servant. Did you hear that? Isn't it interesting how we are in the church, especially when we start talking power and who can't tell you what to do, and I go when I get ready, and I didn't feel like coming. I showed up because I wanted to. I'm a man. I'm grown. Yeah. He says, whoever wants to be great among you, quit talking about how much man you are and be a child of God. He says, whoever wants to become great among you must become your servant. Look, watch this. Jesus does not condemn greatness. No. He redefines it. He said, you want to be great? I ain't got no problem with great. The world says greatness is determined by how many people are under you. Jesus says greatness is determined by how many people you're willing to get beneath and carry their burdens with them. Jesus did not merely preach that. He demonstrated it. I remember one evening in the text, it was in John 13, Jesus sits down for supper with his disciples. You'll remember that. Apparently nobody has washed feet. Foot washing was necessary in that world because they walked on dusty roads. They wore sandals. They had no socks. They had dirty feet when they came inside. But washing feet was the work of the lowest servant in the house. But obviously in John 13, the lowest servant had taken a break. He wasn't there when they came in. And evidently everybody was willing to eat, but nobody was willing to stoop. Ain't that something? Everybody want a seat at the table. Nobody wanted the towel. Talk back to me if you can, huh? So Jesus gets up and takes off his outer garment, wraps a towel around his waist, pours water in a basin, and watch this, and kneels. God, y'all, I wish y'all, it's too early. I know it's too early. Listen to this again at 6 o'clock. I said, and kneels. The one John said in the beginning, now he's on his knees. The hand that helped to fashion creation, that took dust and blew into dust, and man became, now he's kneeling. Did you see that? He picks up a towel and the king gets on his knees. What surprises me, what astonishes me, I should say the most, is maybe not that he kneels, but maybe, look at whose feet he kneels.
wash the feet of Judas, knowing he's going to betray him. He's going to wash the feet of Thomas, knowing he's going to doubt him. That's service. Oh, sit up, big man. That's service. Service ain't merely doing something nice when it's convenient for people who appreciate it or when other folk are watching. Service means sometimes taking the towel, even when nobody will say thank you. Sometimes service means serving people who can't repay you. Sometimes it means picking up a towel for folk who gonna talk about you, but wash those feet anyway. Sometimes nobody will know that you wash the feet, but wash them anyway. Sometimes helping somebody who never even knows your name, won't even learn your name, keep calling you the wrong, but you keep washing feet. Or sometimes it's doing something beneath your position. Because while it may be beneath my position, it is not beneath my calling. I wish I had five witnesses right there. Somebody asked him, oh, Jesus, what you doing? Peter, just be quiet, I'm washing you. Reminds me of that man. There was an old man who said he was at a school one day, Rosalind, and he bumped into the janitor who was mopping. He asked the old man, most folk were gone from the school. He asked the old man, hey, say, sir, what you doing? And that man could have said, I'm mopping the floor. Seemed kind of obvious to me. But instead, he reportedly answered something like, I'm helping these children get an education. You missed that. You didn't get that. See, that's the difference between a job and a calling. One person sees a mouth. Another person sees a mission. One person sees an ordinary task. Another person sees the human being at the other end of this task. These kids gonna come in tomorrow with a clean floor. They'll know there's somebody when they see themselves in this shine. He saw himself in the arc of their trajectory, in the arc of their navigation of their education. He said, I may just be a mopper, but I'm involved in matriculation in my own mind. Never underestimate what God can do with ordinary acts. Perform with extraordinary love. 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Driving somebody to an appointment can be service. 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I need to help somebody who's in here in this 21st century. You don't need a platform, you need a towel. 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God, I'm getting to the top. Because I'm quick to get to the bottom. And every now and then, we ought to ask ourselves, when the last time did I do something for somebody who couldn't do nothing back for me? When's the last time I did something for somebody where it wasn't a quid pro quo? Because fruit is never for the tree. I got to finish. Look at that. I told you that if discipleship requires us to see. Sometimes discipleship requires us to stoop. But watch this. Every time, discipleship is going to require us to sacrifice. Because look at what Jesus says. He takes the lesson deeper in verse 45. He says, watch this. For even the Son of Man did not come to be served, but to serve. I'm not finished. See, we love that part. But Jesus keeps on talking. He said, and to give his life as a ransom for many. Now, service seemingly has become sacrifice. Because eventually, genuine service will cost you something. Or they have an amen for some disciples around this part. That it will cost you, it may cost me my time, it may cost me my money, it will definitely cost me my convenience, it will cost me sleep, it will cost me comfort, somebody can be a witness, it'll cost me pride, whatever it is.

0: Sir, because if it never costs you anything, eventually you ought to ask yourself, are you actually serving? Do I have a witness? Last little scripture. You remember this boy in John 6. It is the only miracle recorded in all four Gospels. But in John 6, we find this boy. John tells us about thousands of hungry people. They've been sitting out there all day listening to Jesus. Jesus has been teaching, and he's long-winded, and he's talking, and he's so engaging and interesting that nobody sees how the time ticks away. And yet, the disciples who create a problem, then calculate the problem, and have no solution for the problem, they call a concern committee meeting. Say, let's go, y'all go tell him this, it's time to stop, this has been too long. Tell him, come on, Jesus. Wrap it up. It's been a long time. I'm just mimicking what I see in the audience sometimes, in the congregation sometimes. Wrap it up. And he's gone too long. And so the disciples come and say, man, the people are hungry, I think. You know, Lord, let them go so they can find something to eat before it get too late down. Jesus said, find something. Yeah, tell you what, if they hungry, feed them. Y'all come up with something. He said, okay, be right back. They go into another concern committee meeting. Judas, what we got? What we going to buy? He said, you know we ain't got enough. You know, that's the motto of this bag I got, never enough. So go tell him, ain't enough. That's all you know for sure. Don't worry. Tell him 200 denarii. Just tell him that, just whatever it is, ain't enough. And they come back and tell him, we got not enough. And he says, well, go see what's out there. And somebody finds a boy who ends up with a little bag. If he was from South Louisiana, it may have been some cracklings. But he got a greasy paper bag. And they want to know what's in the paper. He said, I ain't got nothing but sardines and soda crackers. He said, give us them. Give it here. That's something. We're going to show him how much there ain't nothing out here. Give me the bag. Let's go show him. We find one person, and I believe there is the petty among them who says, oh, we got something. We got one little snack pack. What are we going to do with these Lunchables? Talk back to me if you can. He says, what is it? He says, five barley loaves. Now, they got to, you know, when you're petty, you got to describe, not just bread. Five barley loaves. This ain't. Sunbeam. This ain't Evangeline made. This, barley loaves and two little fishes. Not enough, obviously, to feed the crowd. Barely enough to feed the boy we took it from. Jesus said, did you take it or did he give it? He gave it to us. And you know what strikes me? Jesus multiplied what the boy was willing to release. The miracle didn't begin when Jesus multiplied the bread and the fish. The miracle began when somebody said, you can have what I've got. Do I have a witness right through here? He could have eaten his lunch. It was, after all, his lunch. It belonged to him. And would nobody out there be mad? Because they never planned to share his lunch. But thousands ate because one person was willing to release what he had in his hands. I'm trying to get out of here. Oh, but somebody needs to hear this. Stop waiting until you got more before you start serving with what you got. God said, you waiting to get more. I want to see if I can trust you with less. Because if you will do it with less, I know I can trust you with more. Ain't nobody, listen, I come from a community where don't nobody share like poor people. If we got a pot, you can get some of that pot. If we got a gumbo, all of us got a gumbo. We ain't thinking about us four and no more. Whoever is hungry can eat. Question I have, what do you have? then what are you waiting for? Moses had a staff. David, but a sling. The widow said, just a little oil. And this boy ain't got but a look. Dorcas just had a needle and some thread. What's in your hand?
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0: This life that you live is no more than a dressing room for eternity. From here to eternity. That means all the way from earth to heaven.
1: The late Reverend Dr. E. Edward Jones was some kind of preacher. He was affectionately called Eagle Eye. A general in the Lord's army, he was a child of destiny. A prince among preachers, he was a brother beloved. He was a gentle giant and a family man. A supporter of economic development, he was a concerned and caring community leader. A civil rights icon, Dr. Jones stood on the front lines here in Shreveport, alongside other civil rights leaders, to fight for the rights of African Americans. He was a strategic thinker and planner, a denominational leader and visionary. He was God's chosen servant. Please join us now for From Here to Eternity, the E. Edward Jones Legacy.
0: I want to talk today about being sincere without offense. Being sincere without offense. And I'm going to touch just lightly upon these first 8 verses. Probably more in line with verse number 1 as we talk about the writer of this great book. It would be well to note that the writer of the book of Philippians is the Apostle Paul. Amen. He is called the great apostle, meaning literal. The name Paul was used, according to the historians, for the first time in Acts chapter 13,

0: verse number 9. In that writing, Saul, who was also known as Paul, has given rise to much discussion. The usual theory is that the apostle had a Jewish name, Saul, and a Roman name, Paul. It was the fashion of every Syrian, Sicilian, or Cappadocian who prided himself on his Greek education and his knowledge of the Greek language to bear a Greek name. But at the same time, he had his other name in his native language, by which he was known among his countrymen in general. So the name Saul is his name as far as the Hebrew is concerned. And Paul is his name as far as the Gentiles were concerned. For you realize that he was the apostle to, or the preacher to, or the overseer of many churches that were not necessarily Hebrew churches. It's best to understand that Saul's name was changed as a matter of course when he became a Christian. The word Paul means little. And that Paul wanted to be known as the little one in Christ's service. It was not unusual for names to be changed. If you will remember, Abraham was first Abram. And Sarah was first Sarai. Paul was a native of Tarsus, a city of Sicilia, and was a pure Jewish descent of the tribe of Benjamin. Philippians 3 and 5 will give you this reference. There is no mention now of his mother, and the information respecting his father is quite meager. Namely, that his father was a Pharisee, and that from him Saul inherited the rights of Roman citizenship, which was to be a very important part of the balance of his life. The character of a Roman citizen supersedes all other before the law and in the general opinion of society, and places him amid the aristocracy of any provisional town. May help us to better understand the apostle's life and teaching to remember that he was first a Roman citizen, a Tarsian. city of no humble, a citizen of no humble city, and then he was a Hebrew.
1: Yeah.
0: And four, he was a Pharisee. Now the date of his birth is unknown, although ancient tradition places it as the second year of being born after our Lord Jesus. Now you remember that Saul was a pretty rough character. And something happened to him that changed his life. But I would trust that he would not be the only one with that testimony today, because all of us have been out there. Even though we might have come to Christ young, we have been out there. It was common for the Jewish boys, all of them, to learn a trade.
1: Yeah.
0: And Paul's trade was tent making. And that material was that he made the tents with was taken from goat's hair.
1: Yeah.
0: But now, later on, this young Saul went to Jerusalem. He was well learned.
1: Yeah, yeah.
0: Well taught. And a scholar within his own right.
1: Yeah.
0: But at the proper age, probably about 13 years of age, he went to Jerusalem to pursue his studies in the learning of the Jews. Uh-huh. And here he became a student of Gamaliel, a distinguished teacher of the Lord. He grew more and more familiar with the outward observance of the law, gaining that experience of the spirit of slavery, which would enable him to understand himself and to teach others later on the blessing of the spirit of adoption. Paul is first introduced to us in connection with the martyrdom of one of the followers of the early church, one of the deacons in the church by the name of Stephen. And you will remember that Stephen was full of grace and power, and was performing great wonders and signs among the people.
1: Yeah.
0: The learned members of the foreign synagogue endeavored to refute his teaching by arguments or by clamor. And as the Sicilian synagogue is mentioned among them, we can readily believe that Saul was one of the disputants. And in this transaction, he was, if not an assistant, something more than a mere spectator.
1: Yeah, yeah.
0: For the witnesses laid aside their robes at the feet of the young man named Saul.
1: Yeah.
0: And you'll find that in Acts chapter 7 and verse 58. He is described as a young man, but he was probably around the age of 30 at the time. After Stephen's burial, Saul continued his persecution of the church, as we

0: ravaging the church, invading the sanctuaries of domestic life, entering house after house, because he believed that what he was doing was right according to Jewish upbringing. And those whom he thus tore from their homes, he committed to prison. And not only did men thus suffer at his hand, but women also.
1: Amen.
0: A fact three times repeated as a great aggravation of his cruelty. In Acts 8:3, as for Saul, as for Saul, he made havoc of the church. Yes, entering into every house and hailing men and women, committed them to prison. And these persecuted people were even punished, often in all the synagogues. Acts 26:11 tells us, and I punished them often in every synagogue and compelled them to blaspheme. And being exceedingly, listen at this, mad against them, I persecuted them even unto strange cities. Stephen was not the only one to suffer death, as we may infer from the apostle's own confession. I persecuted this way to the death, binding and putting both men and women into prison. Also, when they were being put to death, I cast my vote against them. He endeavored, think about that, to cause them to blaspheme. His fame as an inquisitor was notoriously far and wide. For even at Damascus, Ananias had heard how much harm he had done to Christ's saints at Jerusalem. It was not without reason that in his latter years he remembered how he had persecuted the church of God beyond measures. Well, you may look at Galatians 1:13 when he confesses what he has done. He said, I'm sure that you've heard the story of my earlier life when I lived in the Jewish way. In those days, I went all out in persecuting God's church, and I was systematically destroying it. But you know, the Lord puts up with us for a while. He persecuted the church of the living God. And even after Stephen's death, the Bible tells us that he was still breathing threats and murder against the disciples of the Lord. He persecuted them even into foreign cities. But thanks be to God that there is a God who knows every one of us. And I take you now, Bible readers, to a familiar street and to a familiar highway. I want to take you on a little trip. to Damascus. On the Damascus road. And you remember that he seemed to not be able to fulfill his ambition to destroy the church only in Jerusalem. But he wanted to spread abroad to Damascus and there persecute the Christians in Damascus. Now we ought to understand also that the disciples had remained, but the Christian people had scattered abroad. Amen. And what was supposed to end on the cross of Calvary got a fresh start on Easter Sunday morning. And after the day of Pentecost, you know, the word began to spread. And people began to accept the way, the Lord's way. And so Saul was on the Damascus road, traveling in the noonday hour. And something happened to him. And I think there are a few people here who know what happened to him. But on the Damascus road, in the midst of a bright, shiny day, there was another light which made the daylight seem so inferior that shined down on the apostle. Well, he was Saul at that time. And I like to describe it. I like to describe it that the Lord gave him a backhand slap. Now, some of y'all don't know what a backhand slap is. But if you had a mother like mine, you could describe it very well. The Lord gave him a backhand slap on that road, knocked him for a flip, fell to the ground. When he fell to the ground, he found himself talking to somebody. Talking to somebody. That's a strange thing. First of all, here I am headed down the highway, and there's a light, and then there's a slap, and then there's a voice. Something is going on here. And I hear the voice saying, "Saul, Saul, why persecuteth thou me?" I want to know who you are. I'm Jesus of Nazareth. And of course, the word about Jesus of Nazareth had been getting out pretty good. For he is the one who was crucified on Friday and who rose on the third day. And the word was penetrating right and left. Don't you know it's hard for you to kick against the goad? Don't you know that you're coming up against an unmovable object and an irresistible force? A power that is far greater than you are. But I tell you what, you're headed in the right direction. Headed in the right direction, but you got the wrong intention in your mind. Now, if I may pause for station identification.

have on your mind. Is it about Jesus? Is that why you're here today? Is it about having a fellowship in the Lord? What a fellowship, what a joy divine. Is it about having a blessed assurance of your own? Or have you come here for some earthly reason? Have you come here for some reason which is opposite of what the church is together for? When the church comes together, we ought to be here to praise the Lord. Not to find out who got a fault. You don't have to come to church to find out who got a fault. All you got to do is look in your mirror. Do we come here to find out who came to see who? Did we come here to fashion our new garb? Why are we here? I tell you what, we ought to be here to praise his name. Early this morning, as I was doing my little walk, I found myself talking to the Lord. Sometimes it's good that you don't have a whole lot of company around you. Company can mess you up. But if you have a few quiet moments, you can talk with the Lord. And I tell you what, he's not a gossiper. No. The Lord hears us. And you'd be surprised. No, you wouldn't, because you've done it before. Those of you who are Christians, you know that he tells you that you are his own. The Lord has a way of quietening our anxieties. Talk to me if you can. Sometimes we get so anxious about some things we have no control over, and we get real anxious about those things. But the Lord tells us to stand still and know that I am God. Yes. Paul, Saul, didn't necessarily get his name changed because of the Damascus Road. That was already his name. But he became known as Paul so that he could identify with the folk who needed him the most. Not a Hebrew, but one who could sort of be a part of the problems of the people. The Gentile people. He was the apostle to the Gentiles. And I want to stand here today and tell you I'm glad about that, because I'm not a Jew. The message has come down to me. This little fella who stood barely 5 feet, who was hunchback with a big knot on his back, one leg longer than the other, brilliant in his mind, soft and weak in speech, was an ambassador for the Lord. Which brings to surface in my mind that you don't have to be a Charles Atlas to witness for Jesus.

Talk to me if you can. You don't have to be the most glamorous person in the world to witness for Jesus. No other man in biblical history in the New Testament has made the mark that the Apostle Paul made other than Jesus. Amen. But behind Jesus, he's number two. Jesus mentioned in the 16th chapter of Matthew, I believe it is, that upon this rock, you heard that, damn you, I will build my church, and the gates of hell shall not prevail against it. But now, if you'll notice in your Bible reading that Jesus does not go into defining how the church is to be operated. But it was Paul. Paul who gives us in his epistles how you are to treat a brother. How the church is supposed to stand. Paul is the one who tells us how to treat one another. Forgetting those things which are behind me, I press forward toward the mark of a higher calling. Paul tells us that when our heads about what we ought to do, rejoice in the Lord. And again, I say, rejoice. This little fella did a mighty work on the three missionary journeys that he made. And of course, the book of Philippians is written as a result of the second missionary journey. You remember that he and Silas, the Lord, and the Lord said, come over into Macedonia and help us. And as a result of that, they passed. And they came to the house of Lydia. And there at the house of Lydia, the seller of fine purple, that house became their home. That house became the church house. And I want to tell you, it looked like to me that there ought to be some more small group meetings. Amen. There ought to be some small group meetings. There's some joy in the small group meeting. You get a chance to know each other better. And you get a chance to edify one another better. We come here Sunday after Sunday and we see hundreds and hundreds of people come into this building and they are no more than pictures in our minds. But I need to rub elbows with you. Come now. And you need to rub elbows with somebody else. We need to be able to bear one another's burdens. Yes, and that little house church proved to be mighty powerful. At Macedonia, at Philippi, there is a step towards an unusual ministry. There was a vice going on in that town. There was a woman who was a soothsayer, a
woman who had a spirit of divine nation. One who believed in witchcraft. Oh, God. And worse than that, she was being prostituted. So all of this pimping and stuff didn't just get started. These guys were pimping her. And whatever money that she made, she had to bring it back to them. And every day, wherever Paul and Silas and Luke went, there was this little woman. So finally, Paul got tired of that. And you know what he did? He used the power of Jesus. In the name of Jesus, he demanded or commanded that the evil spirit would come out of that woman. And it did. I tell you what, you don't want to mess with the bread line. When you go to messing with the bread line, you get in shown of trouble. Paul and Silas had messed with somebody's bread line. And because of that, they were brought into the town square. And in the town square, they were beaten and they were humiliated. It looked like that ought to be enough, huh? To be beaten and humiliated and turned loose, but they were not turned loose. What they did, they put them in jail. Good God Almighty. And in jail, they didn't just turn them around or loose in the runaround, whatever that is. I have a feeling somebody here know what the runaround is at the jail. I've never been in there, but they tell me in the runaround you can just move around. Is that right? You could just move around, but they put them into solitary confinement. Isn't that something? To be put into solitary confinement for preaching the word of God. Not only did they put them in solitary confinement, but they put their hands and their feet in stocks and in bonds. And left them in an uncompromising position. Good God Almighty. Oh, my Lord. I would hate, first of all, to be put in jail. And I would hate to be put in jail for doing what's right. And then I certainly would hate to be put into solitary confinement and left there in an uncompromising position. But I want to tell you, sometimes when we are chained down, and I can take chain here in symbolic form in many ways. For some of you are chained down now. You may not realize it. You're afraid to venture out on God's word. Some of us are chained down, afraid to venture out in our family life. You've been looking and wanting
a new house a long time, and you just sit and long for it. But I tell you what, if you venture out a little bit further, God will supply your need. The Bible tells us that he will supply our need according to his riches in glory. How would you act if you were thrown in jail for an unjust cause? What would be your attitude? Would you be angry with those who put you in jail? Would you be angry with those who ripped your back? Would you be angry because you are in jail? I tell you what Paul and Silas did in that jail. I don't know what they did the early part of the night. They might have just talked about what happened. But later on in the midnight, the Bible tells us that they sang and they prayed. Now let me tell you, singing is good for you. I don't mean you've got to be Paul Robeson. I don't mean you have to be Marian Anderson. But you just ought to have you a song. And even though you may not be able to carry a tune on a platter, you ought to still have your song. If you can't sing a note, you ought to have a song. And every now and then you ought to say, Father, I stretch my hand to thee. No other help I know. If thou withdraw thyself from me, whither shall I go? If you can't sing it, say it. And have a tune in your heart. Now we who are black people know that we have sang through many crises. And we're able to sing like Mahalia Jackson. How I got over. How I got over. Soul looks back and wonder. How I got over. When I think about the 60s here in Shreveport and look at the 60s from 2004, I say, how I got over, how we got over. So looks back and wonder how we got over. But I don't have to wonder any longer. The Lord said, I will not forsake you, neither will I leave you alone. He's been with us, hasn't he done so? Through many dangers, seen and unseen, Paul and Silas sang in the jailhouse. I don't know what they sang. I don't even know what the popular songs were of that day. But if I could borrow the 21st century and the 20th century, I would go back and say, a choice to keep I

song to sing. Look like to me, I can hear Paul saying to Silas, I tell you what, Silas, you sing, and I'm going to pray. That's a good combination to get over any hump. I don't know what Silas sang, but look like I can hear in my mind's eye him singing, the Lord is my light and my salvation. Whom shall I fear? Of whom shall I be afraid? When the wicked, even my enemies and my foes, came upon me to eat up my flesh,

war should rise against me, in this will I be confident. One thing have I desired of the Lord, that will I seek after, that I may behold the beauty of the Lord and to inquire in his temple. For in the time of trouble, come with me now, in the time of trouble, in the time of trouble, he shall hide. In the secret

jailhouse. Yeah. Jail.

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You may contact Sister Flowers at P.O. 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Remember, go with God and He will go with you.

Report 18, we're dealing with the same subject matter here. Deception, mental, spiritual persecution, mind control. Praise the Lord. Thank you for another day. Thank you for saving our lives, saving our souls, forgiving our sins, and taking care of our children, brothers and sisters. Let us live to represent our Heavenly Father so that we may be able to inherit His kingdom, life in His kingdom. Okay, we're going to pick up where we left off. And as I was saying at that particular time, now as long as the world saw Jesus as white, this Bible verse referred to them where it speaks of dead Abraham, our granddaddy Abraham, the people whose souls are now in danger are misusing Heavenly Father's word because they're apparently not interested in a home in Heavenly Father's kingdom, the one that is soon to come to replace this vile, corrupt earth. Now, let that sit for a while as we look at what they did to Noah and his son. They do not mind destroying Heavenly Father's word to fulfill their own needs, brothers and sisters. They don't mind that. And that, brothers and sisters, is the verse that we were looking at just before we had to shut down suddenly because I ran out of time and wasn't keeping up with the clock as it was running. My mouth was running and I wasn't looking at the time. But it's Genesis, that ninth chapter, starting at the 24th verse. We're using this scenario to explain what is going on here in Revelation, that 19th chapter that we are dealing with here. The subject matter of mind control. Praise the Lord. You know, the enemy will twist. Let this here teaching here let you be able to see how the enemy twists Heavenly Father's word. As I said, these people don't mind fulfilling their own desires. They'll destroy Heavenly Father's word to fulfill their own desires. Now catch that. Catch the twist way that wayward people will don't mind using Heavenly Father's Bible to destroy people. Likely, jealous preachers are prone to do or say anything to fit their desires. A grand lie they've circulated is that Ham raped his daddy, Noah. Now, that is a desperate person telling a desperate lie. And do we need to read that verse there when it tells us about, we don't have to read the whole thing, I just tell you, you already know it. Ham did not cover his daddy's nakedness. He just told his brothers outside that Noah was naked and drunk in his tent. This is all this verse is talking about. But they have gone there and made a great bigger. These here big liars who are going to spend their time for their unrepented sins, for their lies, they're going to spend hell. They're willing to spend time in hell. Eternity in hell rather than to tell the truth. This lie meant that much to them. Think about that, brothers and sisters. They sell their soul to the devil for to have riches and to have fame. Praise the Lord. They're saying that Ham raped his daddy, Noah. That's a desperate person telling desperate lies. Where in the Bible is that found? It's not found anywhere in the Bible. These people, these jealous, low-class preachers and teachers who would lie on Heavenly Father, they depend on the people being ignorant of the Bible, to believe whatever they say that they are told. They depend upon your ignorance. So they took the story of granddaddy's Noah's condition and added filth to it. And for that, they will reap what they have sown. Just imagine how many
of us Millionites.

calling us Melianites now. Black-skinned people. They've caused to throw their Bibles in the trash and embrace a book that shows favoritism to us, to them, to those whose minds are messed up. They believe that the Quran has a better message for the black-skinned people, Negroes, lost children of Israel, mentally lost brothers and sisters. So they go and embrace other religions that shows favoritism. Cursed be Canaan is what the verse said. A servant shall he be. Think about that for a minute. What exactly does that mean? If Canaan was going to be a servant or slave, as some people like to say, he's talking about him being a slave. So who is to be a servant to who? Who is to be a servant? Servants, slaves, and who are those servants? Japheth, he's going to be a servant to a servant. Who are the servants that he's going to be a servant to? Japheth and Shem. Also, Shem and Ham were also going to be servants or slaves to a slave / servant. Are these words the words of a sober person? Or one not completely out of his intoxication? Certainly, Granddaddy Noah was a righteous man, but he erred one day in getting stone knocked out drunk one day after seeing so many people dying in the flood, perhaps. Still, where in the Bible does it say Father God cursed Ham or Canaan? When wicked people speak of this passage, they like to say God cursed Ham. Thereby, they can try to destroy all of Africa, its people, and all of his nappy hair, dark-skinned, melanated people, whom I now call the Melanites. Praise the Lord. Look at the verse carefully. It says that Canaan was going to be a servant of servants. So if other people are going to be our servants, then they are going to be in the same shoes. A servant of servants, brothers and sisters. But they didn't think you were going to catch that. You know, a lot of people don't catch it. But praise the Lord that he does show us things when we're looking, when we're studying his Bible properly. Praise the Lord. And where in the Bible does it say that God gave Noah the power to curse his people, his creation? Nowhere. It's not in there. In fact, Genesis, the next chapter over, chapter 10, goes on to show how blessed the children of Ham were. Now, you know, if Dad and Noah if his curse would make Canaan a servant, who are the people he was going to be servant to? He's going to be a servant of servants. Now, who are the other servants that he could have possibly been a servant to, other than Shem and Japheth? Praise the Lord. Chapter 10 of Genesis there goes on to show how blessed the children of Ham were. They were the first to do many things. And nowhere in the Bible does it say that Canaan lost their land because of Noah's curse. It's not in the Bible. It doesn't say anywhere in the Bible that Canaan lost their land because of Noah's curse. The book of Leviticus lays out perfectly why Canaan lost their land. Anything outside of the Bible, brothers and sisters, are fairy tales. And they are the same reason that Canaan lost their land, that Israel got its butt, our ancestors' butt got kicked out, thrown out as well. Why? Because they were in there worshiping idols. They were doing a number of evil things. And then Israel got in there and they did the same thing. They
is laid out in the book of Leviticus. Go and look at all those laws that was in there that got broken. This is the reason why Canaan got kicked out of his land. He didn't get kicked out of the land because of any curse that his granddaddy had made on him. And nowhere in the Bible does it say the Heavenly Father even gave Noah the ability to curse anybody. And how ironic it is that, right, and we were looking at chapter 9, where the curse came in, chapter 10, actually shows the blessings of Canaan's children and of Ham's children. Praise the Lord. The Hamites and the Shemites, the children of Ham and Shem, lived together on the African continent and its surrounding areas for thousands of years. While Japheth is the one who got separated from them and went off to inhabit the isles of the Gentiles. And by them, the isles of the Gentiles were divided in their lands. Everyone after their own language, what it said, their tongue, by his tongue, by his own language, after their families and after their nations. And this is Genesis, that 10th chapter. Brothers and sisters, let truth set you free, because people have tried to use this verse to say that Shem and Japheth was going to be living together. And also that Ham was going to be cursed. He was going to end up in that is a whole great big old subject, because they really tried to take over the whole African continent. Okay, so I can't just say, I mean, the whole of the African, all of the African nations, many of the African nations that's on the African continent, they use their lives to try to steal the land. Brothers and sisters, not only did Canaan got kicked out of the land, out of that area of Northeast Africa, now called the Middle East, or Canaan, or Israel, the Holy Land, and all of that. Not only did Canaan get kicked out of there, as we were saying, Israel also got kicked out of the land. And one of the reasons that they got kicked out is because they broke the Lord's rule. And it's the same thing that's happening to other countries all over the world, and ever since then. Egypt, Greece, Roman Empire, the Persians. Hey, Heavenly Father, come against nations that are getting to be so big-headed and so evil. He destroys them. So this is just a scenario of how Heavenly Father take care of his business. This is exactly what this is, brothers and sisters. Praise the Lord, it is over here in Genesis telling us, and it's happening now here in the last days in the book of Revelation, because it says Babylon kingdom has fallen. Praise the Lord. And why has brought Babylon's kingdom fallen? Why is it fallen? Well, you already know what Babylon is doing. Praise the Lord. We don't have to go through all of that. They've broken Heavenly Father divine rules and regulations, stealing, killing, and destroying, and lying, and et cetera, et cetera, et cetera. And as I said, the Hamites, which is the children of Ham, and the Shemites, children of Shem, lived together on the African continent and its surrounding areas for thousands of years. While Japheth is the one, the Caucasians, the Europeans, is the one who got separated from them and went off to inhabit what the Bible is calling the isles of the Gentiles. It says in Genesis, the 10th chapter, by them, the isles of the Gentiles were divided in their lands, everyone after their tongues, after their families and their nations. Brothers and sisters, let the truth set you free. That Genesis, the 10th chapter, and that 5th verse. And this is why they had to try to paint so many African nations or black-skinned nations while they tried to paint those people white,
to give the impression

that it's Shem and Japheth living together. The twisted lies told by Caucasian ancestors and forefathers who sought to destroy the true African Negro, his Israelite, Hebrew Israelites history. They are sending their own children to hell. How messed up is that, brothers and sisters? Some white minds, so messed up, are saying they will not serve a black Jesus. What does that mean? It means they're choosing hell over heaven. Why? Because they've been lied to. They've been deceived. They've been brainwashed. So they are mentally and spiritually destroyed, brothers and sisters. Many are because of lies told by people who are using Heavenly Father's word in unrighteousness and who are appearing as angels of light, but they are full of dead men's bones and they are liars, soul stealers. Praise the Lord. Praise the Lord. The Bible never says anything in relation to Noah's curse, that God cursed Africa, African people, Cain or North Ham. The Europeans, Caucasians, white folks, started that and circulated those lies around the world. You can compare them to Ahab and Jezebel. Ahab wanted Naboth's beautiful and fruitful garden. That's in 1 Kings, that 21st chapter. Naboth wasn't selling it. Jezebel said, "Sit down, honey." She told Ahab. She saw he was very sad because he couldn't get Naboth to sell his land. Naboth was keeping that land because he's supposed to keep land in the family that it was divided to them. So he wanted to keep his father's land. Jezebel says, "Sit down here, honey. I'm going to get that land for you." How would they get a man's land who was not selling it, nor giving it away? Spread it lies on the boat. Jezebel came up with the horrible lies, death penalty lies. They submitted the lies to the elders and nobles of the city. With deceptive tactics, lies, and murder, they stole Naboth property for themselves. And this is the same murderous scheme Caucasian leaders employed to raid the whole African continent, which includes the so-called Middle East. And thank God for the many of their people who are waking up to this truth, and they're condemning those acts of their ancestors. They desired the riches of Africa was Europeans, whites' primary true reason for raiding Africa and enslaving its inhabitants, and to justify the satanic slave trade. So they made up cunning, manipulated lies, manipulative lies to deceive their people. They fashioned blasphemous lies about these very highly intelligent, rich, dark-skinned melanated African nations, which also includes the children of Shem as well. They spread these lies to win over the support of people by telling them that these dark-skinned people are inferior, primitive savages. You know, that spirit is just a spirit that want to be over everybody, want to be better than God. And this was Satan's desires. He wanted to rise above the Most High. He wasn't satisfied with the position that he had. Heavenly Father gave all of us something. He gave all of us land. But one people saw what another people had,
and they wanted it, and so they came up with manipulative lies to brainwash people, to steal their souls. In essence, is what they have done. Praise the Lord. Common sense should have asked the questions. How did the continent get so richly blessed? Their people should have had common sense enough to ask, how did the continent get so blessed and its people so strong and healthy if they were primitives and savages? Though they knew the truth, these people knew the truth, the full truth, all the while they saw this going on. Yes, they knew. They had been in these African countries, many of these white people had been in these various different African nations and seen their black skins and nappy hair. But they lied because they not only wanted to steal Africa's riches, they also wanted to steal the identity of certain nations located on the African continent, such as Egypt, Ethiopia, Babylon, Israel. These nations were the powerhouses of intelligent, of highly intelligent people. These people possessed highly intelligent knowledge of the celestial world, the spiritual world, and the terrestrial world. I got a frog in my throat there for a minute. So you see, this is the same thing that goes round and round and comes back and round and round, and it started in the Garden of Eden. When Satan wanted to have Adam and Eve, God's creation, to start worshiping him instead of God, he desired to be Heavenly Father. How do you steal their identity? Once you have stolen their land, you lie, deceive, manipulate minds, control education, hide information, and replace it with lies. Remaking maps, making alterations on maps, replacing reality definition, true definitions with their own made-up definitions and images. Change the name of locations, change locations, and put one nation there and removing the other nation. Changing times, dates, and wipe out the competition. Wipe out the true descendants. This is how you steal the land. AI in review tells us that rather than changing literal geographical locations, theologians interpret this passage as the Antichrist seeking to disrupt God's established calendar, holy festivals, and divinely appointed prophets, prophetic timeline. Now, one of the things that I see up in here where it says that the holy days, one of the holy days would be, there would be when Israel was let free out of Egypt, led out of Egypt by Moses. Another one, if somebody want another holy day could be the true birth of Christ. Now, maybe some people back in the ancient days, we don't know, maybe they had a day where they recognized the day that the Messiah was born, when surely the shepherds out in the out keeping their flock would always remember that night, and maybe they wanted to have a festival day for that. But the day that they're celebrating now as a festival holiday, say Christmas, for example, they taken that from Jesus, if they ever meant for that to be for Jesus. They've given that to Satan a Claus, brothers and sisters. So this is all the celebration is about, partying and whatever. But they're not representing it, truly represented as a birth of Christ, because they replaced that with Satan the Claw. They got a man that they dressed up in red costume, and they go and ask him for the things that they want. They tell their kids, now you go ask Santa Claus for this. When they tell the kids to go and ask Santa Claus for this, you know, that's not like, hey, you go and get on your knees and pray and ask Heavenly Father to give you the things that you want. You want gifts for
Christmas, go get on your knees, pray out.

0: loud so I can hear you, so I can go and buy the gift for you. And we'll say it came from God, which it would have come from God if it came from you, because he gave you the money to go buy what your children need. Praise the Lord. But people have taken him out of there, brothers and sisters. So AI is saying that he's wanting to change, to disrupt God's established calendar, timetable, because they got folks looking at the timetable saying, this is showing that Jesus is about to come. Why? Because they bombed the river, they bombed the bridge in Iran, praise the Lord, and to disrupt the holy festivals and divine appointed prophetic timetables. Okay, they're trying to give you a fake timetable. Bible scholars broadly agree with, broadly agree with this passage. Points to a figure attempting to seize God's absolute authority over history and religious decrees. Decrees where they're giving their own spiritual verdicts, rulings that they are having. So this is what it's saying here in this passage. AI is telling us that rather than changing literal geographic locations, which they have done that, theologians interpret this passage as the Antichrist seeking to disrupt God's established calendar. The Bible said he's going to be changing times and seasons and all of that. Brothers and sisters, so let us go on down here and look at something. Yes, sir. Is this something like what Daniel said is telling us about? A future ruler, commonly referred to as the Antichrist, who would think to change time and laws, jealousy, pride, and blown up mind, and even the little man on the earth is calling himself I am, the little man. You got the Antichrist who's saying he's Christ, and you have people are having jealousy of God, and they're having pride in themselves, and their minds are blown up. Even the little man on the earth is calling himself, saying, I am God. So many preachers are calling themselves, I am. There's even a poor rapper has taken the name of I am. And whatever you're hearing, I am, you're talking about God, brothers and sisters. Let's see how these disruptive spirits have taken over the minds of people. And where is it coming from? Seems like it came from Isaiah, the 14th chapter, that 12th verse. He started telling us about it. And brothers and sisters, we're going to have to look more about it next time we come together in the name of Jesus. You go to God that he may go with you. Peace and love.
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Sister Lily A. Gates, my angel, you're now listening to the voice of a wilderness preacher, a common preacher, Brother Lauren C. Gates, Jr., or L.C. Gates, Jr.

At this time, we will go to the throne of grace. We invite you to pray along with us. If you're driving, you can pray, but keep your eyes opened. And we pray that the Spirit of God will allow each and every one of us to connect with Him, for God is a spirit, and we must worship Him in spirit and in truth. O most holy and divine Father,

creator and our maker, our father of the universe and of all mankind and of all things. Father God, we come with hearts of joy and thanksgiving. We come realizing, O Heavenly Father, that we are blessed beyond measure to be able to call upon your holy and divine name. To know, O Heavenly Father, that in you we have everything that we shall ever need. Knowing, O Heavenly Father, that you loved us before we could love ourselves. Oh, yes, Lord, we're so thankful and appreciative. We seek, O Lord, to be your obedient children. Every now and then and every so often, we have a tendency of straying as sheep does. We have a tendency of being disobedient and rebellious. We have a tendency to being stiff-necked and hard of hearing. But we call on you today, confessing our many sins and our many shortcomings, confessing that we need you, O Lord. We need you to guide us and lead us. We need you that we can lean on your everlasting arm. We need you, O Heavenly Father, because you have the wisdom, knowledge, and understanding that can call us to excel beyond measure. You can, O Heavenly Father, you have, O Heavenly Father, the power and the ability to help us to see beyond our visual ability. You have the power to allow us to live and be with you in eternity. So, Heavenly Father, we realize our inefficiencies and our inabilities. We realize, O Heavenly Father, without you, we are nothing and we are nobody. But because of the gift of your only begotten Son, who is the express image of you, my Father, we are able to call you Father. We're able to call Jesus not only our Lord and Savior, but we're able to call him our elder brother. We're able to, O Lord, because of Jesus, come into the royal family of God, the precious, royal, holy, divine family of God. Oh, so, Lord, we come to you, O Lord, looking to you that we will, O Lord, seek to be obedient, seek to walk with thee, seek to live with thee. We seek to be imitators of Christ. We seek to set an example that others can see. O Lord, we men seek to set examples for the young boys and the young men. We seek to know our position according to our age, our authority, and our divine connection with you. O Heavenly Father, help us to walk according to your principles, your character, and your integrity. O Lord, and then the women are called to be living examples, that girls and young women will have examples of women of God, of ladyhood, and that they will realize the importance that children need biblical fathers and mothers. They need examples to teach them the way. Oh, Heavenly Father, we've strayed. We've moved from the old path. We come today, oh Heavenly Father, asking for forgiveness for our many sins, our contrary ways, and our rebellious spirit. Oh Lord, we know that you are a forgiving God. You said if we ask for forgiveness, confess our sins, that you are just to forgive us and place us back in the race. You cleanse us of yesterday's or today's tarnishment, and you place us back in the Christian race. Oh, Lord, we need

needs you today. America needs you. The universe needs you. Families need you. School systems need you. State and city and local and federal government need you, O Lord, because we are being sifted by Satan and his satanic imps are raging. They are sifting this world. They are sifting the government. They are sifting families and congregations. We are under the siege, O Lord. We're under the siege of Satan and his imps. We realize that we have the victory. So we call on you, O Lord, that we would live victoriously. We would profess the victorious victory that we have already in Christ Jesus. Help us to lift up our heads, O ye gates, and walk in under the divine authority of God and realize he is our everything. We are conquerors, not in ourselves, but we are conquerors in Christ. We're conquerors because God was in Christ, reconciling the world unto himself. Thank you, Lord. In the name of the Father, Son, and the Holy Spirit, amen. Once again, I want to give encouragement to our brothers and sisters in Christ. We need to focus on accumulating divine wealth. Why you say divine wealth? Divine wealth is wealth that God has blessed and is blessing and will be a lasting, because the wealth of the world is only temporary. But divine wealth will remain with us because it is by the will and the plan of God. So let us all start saving. Don't spend everything. Let us learn how to develop gardens. Let us spend more time with our families. Praise God, as my daughter drives from Dallas, that we can share time. We pray that thou will bring her safely and carry her back safely. We pray, O Heavenly Father, that we will be able to communicate and discuss and share and speak respectfully and kindly and lovingly. Help me to always stand in the shadow of fatherhood and stand in the shadow of Jesus. Help me to always realize the position that you have placed me in. Oh, Father God, we are in need of Christian, Christ-like mimicking and leadership and parenting. We are in a troubled period. We are experiencing troubled circumstances. We come to you, O Lord, because you are our only, our last answer to the situation. You are the one. Oh Lord, if you turn a deaf ear to us, there is nowhere for us to go. We realize our disobedience. We realize, oh Lord, help us to develop divine wealth. Help us to develop our love for one another. Help us to develop love for our communities. Praise the Almighty God, the Creator and the Maker, the God of excellence. Oh, how excellent he is in his everyday. In his everyday, as he carry out his business. Praise God. Now, children, our children need to focus on the Word of God. One of the most important things is going to Sunday school. Going to Sunday school. Sunday school is the beginning of the worship day. Some churches don't have Sunday school. You need to be in a Bible teaching congregation, and you need to be in an environment
where you can learn on your level. You can ask questions and that you can learn to study the Bible and come to understand God. Praise God. Seek a congregation that has Sunday school, has Bible study, and seeking to please God. I think I've given you a number of things to encourage you. Praise God. I want to give you my testimony. A number of the programs were reruns that you've heard in the past month or so. God is blessing my recuperation. I've gone through a spell of sickness, and God has, through this spell of sickness, God has kindled the fire within me and also let me know that time that once was is no longer. So there is a fire that is kindled. As Jeremiah said, it's like fire should have been my bone, and I can't keep still. I must tell the story while the blood went warm in my veins. And to all of those who have lost loved ones, preachers and fathers and mothers and siblings, we lift you up before the Master. Praise God. Let us not focus on the giants that is in the world. Let us focus on the excellence of our Father who is in heaven. Oh, how excellent. He has superseded every attempt of Satan. Satan is defeated, and he knows it. Now let's look at the word, what word God has for us today. Hey, let's look at the book of Exodus, chapter 15. We're going to do a little reading, and this is one of the most important things we need to do that we can understand. Exodus, chapter 15. I'm going to give the subject, and you will be able to see as we go through the scripture, why God gave us this subject. Our subject today is one word, excellence, excellence, excellence, and it fits. That's the only word in the human language that can describe God. Oh, how excellent. He is excellent. And Lord God, that's the best word I could use because I know it does not totally fit you. But in my frame of thinking and in my frame of worship, I must use that word. And then my subtopic, we're going to talk about trees and water. Trees and water. Praise God. What I shall do now is I shall begin at verse 23, and we're going to regress back through there. Verse 23. We're dealing with the bitter water of Myra. And when they came to Myra, they could not drink of the waters of Myra, for they were bitter. Therefore, the name of it was called Myra. Bitter, bitter. Many of us, if we were water, our lives and our personalities are so bitter that others not drink of us.
verse 24.

And the people murmured against Moses, saying, "What shall we drink?" And he cried unto the Lord, and the Lord showed him a tree, which when he had cast into the water, the waters were made sweet. Oh, Pastor Amos Terrell used to sing that song about he gets sweeter and sweeter as the days go by. And I need to tell you, I'm aware of it now, and I understand what Pastor Terrell used to be saying. He gets sweeter and sweeter. And in reality, my understanding becomes better, more clear, because he is sweet. I know. Praise God. And it says, there he made from them a statue and an ordinance, and there he proved them. Praise God. Verse 26, and said, if thou wilt diligently hearken to the voice of the Lord thy God, and will do that which is right in his sight, in God's sight, not my sight, but God's sight, and will give ear to his commandments, and keep all his statutes, I will put none of these diseases upon thee, O America, the universe, which I have brought upon the Egyptians. For I am the Lord that healeth thee. I am the Lord that healeth thee. I know you as a healer, Lord. I know you as a healer from an even greater. I have a greater knowledge, a greater love, a greater commitment because of my recent experience in sickness. And then the last verse and the subject coming up, we dealt with the bitter water of Marah. Now we want to look at they encamped by the wells of Elam, and they came to Elam, where were 12 wells of water and 70 palm trees, and they encamped there by the water. Praise God. So we're going to talk about, and they came to Elam, where were 12 wells of water. It's not an S on there, 12 wells of water and 70 palm trees. There's an S on the trees. But the 12 wells of water seem to be addressed as a single well. And they encamp there by the water. Holy Spirit. Holy Spirit. Once again, we're looking at the excellence of God, and we will be dealing with trees and water. Before we go any further, let's regress in chapter 15. Chapter 15, the beginning of chapter 15, Moses sing unto the Lord. Then sang Moses and the children of Israel this song unto the Lord, and spake, saying, I will sing unto the Lord, for he has triumphant gloriously the horse, and his rider has he thrown into the sea. The Lord is my strength and song. He is become my salvation. He is become my salvation. He is my

they sink into the bottom as a stone. Thy right hand, O Lord, is become glorious in power. Thy right hand, O Lord, has dashed in pieces the enemy. Verse 7, listen to verse 7 closely, please. And in the greatness of thine excellence, thou hast overthrown them that rose up against thee. Thou sentest forth thy wrath, which consumed them as stubble. And with the blast of thy nostrils, the waters were gathered together. The flood stood upright as a heap, and the depths were congealed in the heart of the sea. Praise God. The enemy said, I will pursue, I will overtake, I will divide the spoil. My lust shall be satisfied upon them. I will draw my sword. My hand shall destroy them. Listen at the enemy. Listen at Satan. Thou didst blow with the wind. The sea covered them. They sink as lead in the mighty waters. Oh, listen. Look at the mighty God, the excellent God. Who is like unto thee, O Lord, among the gods, who is like thee, glorious in holiness, fearful in praise, doing wonders. They stretched out thou stretched out thy right hand, and the earth swallowed them. Thou in thy mercy hast led forth the people which thou hast redeemed. Thou hast guided them in thy strength unto thy holy habitation. The people shall hear and be afraid. Sorrow shall take hold of the inhabitants of Palestine. Then the dukes of Edom shall be amazed. The mighty men of Moab, trembling, shall take hold upon them. All the inhabitants of Cana shall melt away. Fear and dread shall fall upon them. By the greatness of thine arm, they shall be as still as a stone. Till thy people pass over, O Lord, till thy people pass over, which thou hast purchased, Thou shalt bring them in and plant them in the mountain of thy inheritance, in the place, O Lord, which thou hast made for thee to dwell in the sanctuary, O Lord, which thy hands have established. The Lord shall reign forever and ever. For the horses of Pharaoh went in with his chariot, and with his horsemen into the sea. And the Lord brought again the water of the sea upon them. But the children of Israel, went on dry land in the midst of the sea. Oh, what an excellent God. Now we come to the song that Miriam sung. Moses sung the first song. Moses sing unto the Lord. Now Miriam the prophetess, the sister of Aaron, took thimbles in her hand. And all the women went out after.

and with pains. And Muriel answered them, sing ye to the Lord, for he has triumphant, praise God, gloriously, the horses, the horse and rider, his rider, has he thrown into the sea. The horse and his rider has he thrown into the sea. So Moses brought Israel from the Red Sea, and they went out into the wilderness of Shura. And they went 3 days in the wilderness and found no water. Now that brings us, that's a whole chapter. And sometimes it's good to do that because people will not go home and read. And within the 15th chapter of Exodus, there is an account of God defending his people. There is an account of God's foreplan of instilling fear in the people of Palestine before the Israelites even reach Palestine. And there is also revealed God's plan of planting Israel in Palestine. Also, then you have Miriam's son give praises to the glorious victory and presence of God. And then verse 22, so Moses brought Israel from the Red Sea, and they went out into the wilderness of Shur. And they went 3 days in the wilderness and found no water. Okay, let's talk about Elam mean trees. And I'm going to try and deal with both of these as one. And when you go back, you regress back to Genesis chapter 1, you will see in Genesis chapter 1, God deals with water and trees. So as we look at water, water is the liquid that descends from the cloud as rain, forms streams, lakes, and seas, and is a major constituent of all living matter. And that which rainwater, pure rainwater, is an odorless, tasteless, very slightly compressible liquid, oxidized of hydrogen, H2O, which appears bluish in thick layers, freeze. Praise God, it has a bluish in its purity. God's water is pure. Man contaminates, but God purifies and sanctifies and make things new again. So we understand water. Let's look at trees. God is the giver of the water. God is the giver and maker and creator of the trees. Trees serve a major purpose. Trees, plants, filter the air of pollutants. Trees provide shelter. Trees provide food. God, in his awesome preparation, prepared everything for mankind. Praise God. So what we're going to do now is in move to Genesis chapter 1. We need to, I'm trying to teach in a simplistic way and let the scripture speak for itself, because we are in need of being
anchored in the divine word of God. Not what I think, not my imagination, mind, but let's see what the divine word of God is saying to us. So when you go back to Genesis, as I was studying this, and I looked at this word Elam, and Elam mean trees. And as I looked at it, it said there is 12 wells of water, and 70 palm trees, and they encamp there by the waters. In other words, God allowed Moses to move the people into a mini paradise. A mini paradise. Elam, trees. 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Water represent cleanliness. All of the things that man need. If you have trees, if you have water, you have food, you have life, you can sustain. In the military, they teach you how to sustain from the very basics of life. You use trees for cover, you use the trees for your protection, and you value the water. And you learn how to find water and purify it and cleanse it with charcoal and others. But as we come back to the scripture, and I want to also look at beginning in chapter 1 of the book of Genesis, praise God, that thing never rains until I, it said, in the beginning, God created the heavens and the earth. And the earth was without form and void, and darkness was upon the face of the deep. And the Spirit of God moved upon the face of the waters. Praise God. And the Spirit of God moved upon the face of the waters. In the very beginning of the creation story, we must look at what God is dealing with. In the beginning, God created the heavens and the earth. And the earth was without form and void. And darkness was upon the face of the deep. And the Spirit of God moved upon the face of the waters. The Spirit of God, God is a spirit, moved upon the face of the waters. Preparation. God is a God that prepares, that is prepared. Get that? God is a God that is prepared to meet all situations. This is why we refer to him as the most excellent high God. There is no situation beyond his preparation, beyond his knowledge, beyond his abilities. All things are below him. He is excellent. He is par excellent. He is superior. There is none that can be compared. That was the question back in chapter 15 of Exodus, who can be compared to the God that we serve? None. Who is like him? None. He is in a class all by himself. Praise God. The answer when it comes to God, who is like him, who can be compared to him, the answer is always none. None. No, he is par excellent. So we find, and the Spirit of God moved upon the face
first day. And God said, let there be light, and there was light. And God saw the light, and it was good. And God divided the light from the darkness. Listen, you need to understand this. And God called the light day, and the darkness he called night. And the evening and the morning were the first day. Praise God, the first day. Now, in creation, God, water was there. Praise God. God has a way of providing everything we need. Let's move on, Gates, because you don't. The second day, and God said, let there be a firmament in the midst of the waters, and let it divide the waters from the waters. And God made the firmament and divided the waters which were under the firmament from the waters which were above the firmament. And it was so. God separated the celestial waters from the earthly waters. All of the waters belong to God, but he is separating. He is setting in place a procedure that water can evaporate, go up, be cleansed, and return to the earth. Pray all of this in biology and all of this we study. God is one who prepares. He is the preparer beforehand. Because he have infinite knowledge of what will be needed. Praise God. And God called the firmaments heaven, the above. And the evening and the morning was the second day. We need to sometimes just walk through these little simple verses and you'll realize how awesome God is in the simplest form. The third day, God said, let the waters under the heavens be gathered together unto one place, and let the dry land appear, and it was so. What happened? The land, God commanded the perpetual command for the land to appear, to come out of the midst of the waters. And God called the dry land earth. God did, not man. And the gathering together of the waters called he seas, seven seas. And God saw that it was good. God evaluates. We as God's people need to evaluate what we say, what we do, how we live. We need to evaluate our day as we come to the close of the day. Evaluate. Look back. Look back with the hope of gleaming knowledge to improve the next day. And God said, let the earth bring forth grass. Listen, the herbs yield seeds, and the fruit trees yielding fruit after his kind, whose seed is in itself upon the earth. And it was so. God, my God, is a God that is prepared. He prepares for all situations because of his awesome knowledge. And the earth brought forth grass and herbs yielding seeds after his kind, and the trees yielding fruit whose seeds was in itself after his kind. And God saw that it was good. Man never gets away from the earth. Man is always eating from the earth. He lives by the earth. And the evening and the morning were the third day. Let's move on. The fourth day, and God said, let there be light in the firmaments of the heaven to divide the day from the night.
and let them be for a sign, for seasons, and for days and years. Praise God. A sign to the people, and let them be for light in the firmaments of the heaven to give light upon the earth. And it was so. Our light comes from the firmament of the heavens. And it was so. Verse 16, and God made two great lights, the great light to rule the day and the lesser light to rule the night. He made the stars also as they rule along with the moon. Verse 17, and God set them in the firmament of the heavens to give light upon the earth, even though night is darkness. God will never allow us to be in total darkness. There is light from the moon, and there is light from the stars. And when one thing you learn, you have day vision and you have night vision. One of the most important things about night vision is stay out of the light. Once your eyes adjust to night vision, only kind of light you can go in is basically a red light. But then your eyes are always readjusting. When you step out of the darkness into the light, your eyes have to reacquire its night vision. Soldiers learn that. Your night vision. Smoking cigarettes. Just a little cigarette in total darkness. Drawing on a cigarette is just like a flashlight. You're in total darkness. You're in darkness. And every time you draw on that cigarette, and the enemy can shoot you and kill you all because of that cigarette. All right. And to rule over the day and over the night, to divide the light from the darkness. And God saw that it was good. Evaluation. We need to learn how to self-evaluate. And the evening and the morning were the fourth day. Let's come to the fifth day. Fifth day, and God said, let the waters bring forth abundantly. That's one word I love. God is the God of abundance. He does things in an abundant way. Let the waters bring forth abundantly the moving creatures that has life, and fowls that may fly above the earth in the open firmaments of heaven. Birds, all of them, moving creatures, fish, all of these. And God created great whales and every living creature that moves, which the water brought forth abundantly. Praise God. Let's listen. After their kind, every winged fowl after his kind. And God saw that it was good. And God blessed them, saying, be fruitful and multiply, and fill the waters and the seas, and let fowl multiply in the earth. One of the most important things, do not kill anything that you're not going to eat, because everything belongs to God. Do not kill anything that you're not going to eat. And the evening and the morning were the fifth day. Let's come to the sixth day. And God said, let the earth bring forth the living creatures after his kind, cattle, creeping things, beasts of the earth after his kind. And it was so. And God made the beasts of the earth after his kind, and cattle after their kind,
and everything that creeps upon the earth after his kind. And God saw that it was good. And then it goes on with the creation of man, and then the giving of food. All of this is in chapter 1. Praise God. And we know the seventh day was the Sabbath. Now, as we look at God and water and the trees, God's creation, God's preparation for humanity, and man can claim nothing. It was already here. It was prepared. It was functioning according to the divine plan. God had gave the perpetual command for the trees, the birds, the plant, everything was to multiply and bring forth its kind. Praise God. So it, along with water, the rain, along with the grass and the plants and the trees, they are interdependent, depending on one another. Trees, gardens, plants need water. And God was aware of all of this. And in his preparation, God made it possible. So we need to understand when we go back to Exodus chapter 15. That word, it used the word encamp by the wells of Elah. Encamp by the wells of Elah. The wells, the 12 wells of water. The 12 tribes of Israel. It also represents God does bountifully in everything he does. God is inexhaustible. And God always gives us enough, more than enough. God always gives us enough to share. And God does not expect us to use up everything. We have to teach these little basic principles. God does not expect you to give everything away. God expects you to exercise his authority, his wisdom. Prepare. God is a God that prepares. Our people need to learn to prepare. The storms, the rain, the hurricanes, if we would only prepare, prayed up, studied up, faith and confidence in God. Praise God. But when we look at it, praise God. The trees, place of comfort, a garden, 12 water wells, 70 palm trees, and these palm trees were date trees. They were able to eat dates. Wherever there is water, there is fish. They were able to sustain themselves in a luxury environment. God always places us in a luxury environment. He is an abundant God. He is all excellent. When you study and you link the passages of Scripture together and see how God planned and worked his plan to his divine purpose and for our divine good. Praise God. God is an excellent and awesome God. And then there in Numbers 20 verses 2 through 13, we find Moses once again deal with the people, the Israelites. And he, through the instructions of God, bring water from a rock. We find Jesus dealing with
water, giving his command, peace be still. Praise God.

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0: 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Welcome to another edition of Community Speaks. I'm your host, Al Moore, where you stay informed and get updated on what's going on in our community. I have a very special guest in the studio, Mr. Keith Burton. He's the Kettle Parish Superintendent. Thank you, Mr. Burton, again, for taking time out your busy schedule and coming out today.
1: Always good to be in your studio, Mr. Moore.
0: Yes, sir. Keith, school is underway. Kids are back in school. Very excited. Saw a couple of pictures and little videos that you looked excited about them getting back in school. But what's going on in Kettle Parish?
1: Man, we've got so much going on. We were able to kick off. I've been to probably 16 schools already and talked to principals. Just matter of fact, left one before I came to your studio, and all of them are saying what a strong start of school it's been. Our numbers look good, which is always nice. You know, you never know what enrollment's going to be like, but so far enrollment looks good.
0: Wow.
1: You know, our focus has always been, are we ready for the very first day?
0: Okay.
1: Because we don't want any major issues with student safety. We want to make sure that we've got the very best teachers and staff hired and ready to go. And so far, it's been a very successful start.
0: I saw a lot of movement, a lot of advancement, new principals at different schools. Everybody was posting, hey, I'm the new, not them, but, you know, they looked at excited about a couple of new principals, new teachers, new things that is happening in Kettle Parish.
1: Yeah, we had the opportunity to bring in 11 new principals this year.
0: Wow.
1: You know, we have 54 schools.
0: 54, okay.
1: So if you look at 11 principals, I mean, we had over 20% of our schools with new leadership. And you and I both know anytime you've got new leadership, that's a new opportunity because you have new ideas coming in. You got a different perspective being brought in. They're rock solid. I mean, many of them have been in Caddo for a very long time. Matter of fact, very first day I was able to go in and visit Booker T. Washington, see Mr. Ezell. It looked like Mr. Ezell had been there for 10 years.
0: Wow.
1: I mean, it was quiet. Students were all where they were supposed to be. Students were learning. It was, you know, he had just done a great job. Went down the street to Pine Grove Elementary. We have Miss Davis there. Walked in again. Everybody's where they're supposed to be. Teachers are excited. The campus, I mean, she even told me she and her husband had been up over the weekend weed eating and mowing just to take that extra amount of effort to make sure when parents walked on the campus how good it looked. So very excited about the 11 principals that we have. They all are ready. We have just excitement around the district and also trying to build from some of the success we had when we closed the school year back in May.
0: Okay. I had Miss Ellis on a few weeks ago, last week, and she was saying she was the recruiter, and the people who came through the program actually became teachers.
1: Yeah, she's a rock star.
0: Okay.
1: Yeah. Renee Ellis is... You know, Renee is the recruiter of all recruiters. And what she was talking about was our partnership with Reach University.
0: Okay.
1: And Reach University is a partner that we have in Kettle Parish Schools where if someone is, let's say they're a paraprofessional, they're a bus driver, they are a custodian, but yet they have the desire to get a college degree, then we've partnered with this university to work with those individuals, and for $75 a month, now think about that,
0: okay.
1: $75 a month, those individuals can work toward a degree. And we were able to have over 20, I can't remember the exact number, 20-something paraprofessionals, custodians go from being classified staff now to full-time teachers.
0: Wow.
1: Because of the fact they had worked with Miss Ellis and Reach University. They doubled their salary. They also now, again, this changed their life. And we know how good they are because they've been doing the job for a very long time. But now we're able actually to pay them and to support them as they should be.
0: Quick question I wanted to ask. You know, know, you say you closed the year out in May. Now we're back in August, starting the new year. Is the enrollment up or down, or hadn't got all those numbers yet?
1: Yeah, it's still a little early. I was at a high school today, and they are still, you know, as a matter of fact, the principal told me, said, "Mr. Burton, as soon as you leave, one of the very first things that we're doing is doing our warm body count." And so we know that fluctuates, and really we do warm body counts about every other day. But we don't make any decisions until, like, if we need to move any teachers or do we need to close any classrooms until after Labor Day. Because we know so many parents may be in situations where they hadn't enrolled their child yet, or they may be transferring to another school. So we give them a little bit of time. But as of now, the numbers seem to be strong.
0: And I really want our listening audience to know.

0: just to get your child in school. It's very important. It's resources out there. You don't have to be afraid to say, I don't have the uniforms. I don't have my medical records. I don't have anywhere to stay. Keller Parish works closely with the Harbor. Is that right?
1: Absolutely. We will. If a parent has anything that's a barrier that's getting in the way of their child attending a Keller Parish school, all they have to do is call us and let us know. They can start with the principal, visiting with the principal. If they don't feel comfortable doing that, then they can call central office. Dr. Matt Mitchell, he is our chief of schools, and that's his sole job, is to work with families around attendance problems, discipline problems. If there's homelessness, if there's anything that's getting in the way, Dr. Mitchell, who is a very successful principal, I mean, Dr. Mitchell was at Lakeshore. He was also at Huntington High School. I mean, he knows what it means to be a principal and ensure that kids are coming. And so Dr. Mitchell, as chief of schools, will be the liaison working with Caddo Parish, the Harbor, VYJ, and all the resources we have.
0: So, Dr. Mitchell, if you're listening to the program and you know someone that, hey, might be saying, hey, I need some help with this, they can call Dr. Mitchell or call central office and get in touch with the right person to say, hey, we can help you because we need your child in school.
1: Absolutely. And don't, you know, please don't leave that child at home while you're figuring out. We will take the child, enroll the child, because now we don't want that child coming in behind.
0: Right.
1: You know, we can give them the uniforms. We can give them, you know, if it's a problem with fees or if it's a problem with transportation or whatever, Dr. Mitchell will fix that. But what we've got to do first is make sure that the child is in school so that, one, there's not a bunch of unexcused absences that are beginning to pile up, that the child's not already 2 or 3 weeks behind when they start getting into school and the adults have their, you know, their answers to all the questions. So go ahead, contact the school, contact Dr. Mitchell, and let's get this child enrolled.
0: Because just saying, you know, I saw that Tuesday at Christian service, I saw a single parent come in with three kids, and I was like, I know some resources. I got to learn the way to say, hey, would you call this number? You know, and I'm not going to get into their business, but the child, those three kids should have been in school. Mm-hmm.
1: And if they're young kids, especially, because if we, you know, we have programs for a 4-year-old, we got programs for a 5-year-old, and a lot of people don't know that kindergarten now is mandatory. You don't have the choice just to decide if you're going to send your student to kindergarten. It's now state law. And so parents, you know, if there's any reason why that you're holding your child back, please call us and let us know so we can help you and get your child enrolled.
0: Okay. We're going to give our listening audience a chance to get a pen and a pencil to write that number down to the main office. Mr. Burton, what's that number?
1: It's 318-603-6600.
0: Okay. Once again,
1: 318-603-6600. And we will make sure and get them the resources they need.
0: Okay. Want to make sure you're listening to, you know, if your grandchildren or you're a grandparent and you're taking care of your grandkids or your niece's kids or your whoever. It's very important you get them in school. Mm-hmm. And you have resources for that.
1: That's right.
0: Okay. I also see where, what is your motto again?
1: Excellence. Everyone, every day.
0: Excellence, everyone, every day.
1: Mm-hmm. And one of the things, you know, that we talked about with our principals when we brought them back is, you know, it was funny. I told them that, you know, I teach a Sunday school class on Sundays, and we had just finished Jeremiah, 24th chapter of Jeremiah, where he stands in front of the Israelites and tells them, you know, you got a choice to make. You can either serve the God of Abram, or you can serve the God of the Egyptians, or you can serve the God of all of these people that we're seeing in Canaan. But as for me and my house, we're going to serve the Lord. And what I told our principals is, look, just like he was head of his house, you're the head of the school.
0: Right.
1: And what I need you to do now is decide what's going to be your decision, because I got to have you make the decision. Are you going to make the decision?

0: decision to do the right thing and make sure that your office staff has excellent customer service? Are they going to greet parents in an excellent way when they walk in? Are you going to ensure that people understand what excellent communication is? When a student starts struggling, are you going to wait for that parent or that student to have to call you when it's a crisis, or are you going to get ahead of the game and call them in a way? And so we've really tried to go from naming our motto or our logo to now putting it into practice. And what I love about Excellence Everyone Every Day is the fact that it's something a board member can ask me, you know, as superintendent, were you excellent to everyone this week, every day? And I could say, yes, I have in this, but I'm working harder in this area because we want to be better each and every day. And so that's something where we're really trying to attack and change the culture of our school district, because if parents experience a great, excellent environment, kids experience that excellent learning environment, then everybody's going to win.
1: Okay. Were the kids excited, Keith, or were you acting on
0: them? No, no, they were excited. You know, you can't hide. No, you know, kid walking up first day, they're going to be scared. They're going to be, and I don't care how old they are.
1: Right.
0: They're still going to have those first day jitters. But, no, it was a good opening. Again, I was able to be all over the district, saw students from, you know, Bethune Oak Park to Shreve Island to University to Pine Grove to BT to Bird. We were all over the place, and it was just really nice to see kids back. And a lot of what they're excited about is just getting back in the routine. You and I both know we work a lot of football games together, how exciting those nights are on Friday nights when you get the band playing and you got the, you know, the cheerleaders cheering, you got the players on the field, and you just got that excitement going around the a high school. Well, kids are ready for that, and we're ready for it and very excited about this school year.
1: And I noticed you purchased some new buses.
0: We have. Matter of fact, we are 100% air-conditioned. We've got brand-new buses that are owned. Now, I tell you, I know Miss Ellis was on, as you said earlier, and she does a great job recruiting, but I still need bus drivers.
1: Right.
0: We feel really good about the number of teachers we have, but always need bus drivers, because a bus driver has to have that CDL license.
1: Okay.
0: And it's really important. So if there are any of your listeners that know of anybody with that CDL license and they're interested, the nice thing is the bus driver's schedule is really flexible.
1: Yeah,
0: they can work in the morning, they can work in the afternoon, and then they've got all, you know, during the day pretty free. Plus, the other thing is if they want to run those extra routes and earn overtime, they have that opportunity to do so. So if they want to pick up, they want to run an elementary school route and then go run a middle school route, that's overtime for them. If they want to, you know, run a football game, you know, a football team from here going to Ruston, that's overtime for them. So anyone out there who's interested in, joining Caddo Parish, please go to caddoschools.org or call us at central office, and we'll make sure that you get all the information so you can become part of our team.
1: Okay. So once again, Caddo Parish is hiring.
0: Yes, sir.
1: Especially bus drivers. You need bus drivers.
0: We need bus drivers. We also, of course, need paraprofessionals. We will need some teachers in certain areas. But if there are paraprofessionals or bus drivers out there or bus attendants, if someone's interested in walking and helping students on the bus, staying with them on the bus to make sure they're safe, we have several openings for that.
1: Okay. Get that phone number at central office once again before we take a break, Mr. Burton.
0: 318-603-6600.
1: All right. We are getting ready to take a short break, and we'll be right back with Community Speaks. I'm your host, Al Moore.
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1: Welcome back to Community Speaks. I'm your host, Al Moore. I have a very special guest in the studio, Mr. Keith Burton. He's the superintendent for Caddo Parish Schools. Thank you, Mr. Burton. When we went to a commercial break, I had to hold you in that chair. You were so so excited about coming back telling us your goals for this year. So let our listening audience know from last year to this year, what did you see and what did you learn? Say, hey, we got to do that better.
0: Well, first of all, let's probably look at what we did well.
1: Okay.
0: And, we'll start positive, then we'll go to the things that we've got to work on. You know, I was very proud of 26 of our schools grew in proficiency with state testing. That's a huge deal.
1: That is a huge deal. That's
0: because,
1: a huge deal.
0: You know, back when a lot of kids were in school years ago, they had to score at the basic level to be what the state called proficient. Well, now that's no longer the case. You know, we have the highest level, which is advanced. Then we have mastery. Then we have basic, approaching basic, and an unsatisfactory. If a student scores unsatisfactory, approaching basic, or basic, the state says they are not proficient. They are not ready for the next grade. And so we grew 26 schools with the percent of students scoring in those higher ranges. And very excited about those. We also had one school who I got to celebrate the very first day teachers came on their campus. I was there at 8 a.m. to tell them thank you, and that was Claiborne Elementary.
1: Wow.
0: Claiborne Elementary, they led the entire district with the amount of growth that they had. It was the largest overall gain. They grew 15 percentage points.
1: Wow.
0: That's wow. And so when I, you know, when I was able to stand in front of that faculty and thank them for their hard work, because what I told them is they didn't buy a program to do this. There wasn't any magic wand that did this. It was nothing more than hard work, working with parents, working with the students, encouraging them, lifting them up, helping them. And it showed, because again, they led the entire district at 15 points. We also had other schools that did a great job. Green Oaks, we had a new principal, Mr. Anderson, there last year. He just did a great job. Midway, also Ms. Juve, who's there, they both of those schools increased 11 percentage points.
1: Wow.
0: So very, very proud of them. It's just amazing. AC Steer, same thing. North Highlands, the same way. We were very, very proud of all of those schools and just really wanted to celebrate them.
1: And I know with the state, what they did last year, they changed things all the time, right? I remember you telling me last time you was on the program, what we did this time, they changed it.
0: Yeah, you and I talked about our game plan.
1: Yeah.
0: You know, and a coach, if I've been working with a kid to kick a field goal and you know, the extra point, you know, is supposed to be X number of yards away, and then suddenly I get out there and I get ready to play and suddenly you done added 10 more yards to it, well, that's going to impact us.
1: Right.
0: And so that's what we've done. I mean, it's really impacted our high schools a lot more. That's why attendance is so important. We've got to do a better job with getting, and we've had lots. Matter of fact, I heard the DA, Judge James Stewart, talking this week about, you know, how proud he is of the results he's seeing with Cattle students who are reducing their truancy numbers, and their, you know, our absenteeism across the board has really dropped. Well, a lot of that is because parents and teachers realize if that student's going to be successful, the very first thing I got to do is be in school.
1: Right.
0: I cannot learn if I'm at home.
1: Right.
0: I cannot learn if I'm on the streets. So it's getting them in school, making sure that the secretaries, the attendance clerks are calling the parents, reaching out to them, trying to find out what's wrong, and getting them in school.
1: So, like, once again, the last year, 2024, because we just graduated 2025, was the graduate ratio up from 2024, Keith?
0: We won't know that. I mean, as far as the number of students we graduated, it was high. We won't know our cohort rate that comes out from the state until the fall. But we anticipate it to continue to grow. So, yes, every indicator shows that we did grow.
1: So I was just wondering how many diplomas you gave out from 2024 to 2025. Was your arm hurting this year?
0: Yeah, it was my but you know what? It was nice to be able to leave that week, and my face was sore because I was smiling so much.
1: Okay.
0: It was good.
1: So,
0: but let me jump to what we got to get better on.
1: Okay.
0: Because, you know, one of the things that you mentioned is graduation. And one of the things I tell our team all the time, is at graduation, if I shake a student's hand and I tell them, congratulations, tell me what you're doing next year, and that student can't tell me, then we failed.
1: Wow.
0: You know, now, is some of it on the student? Is some of it on the parent? Is some of it on the, yeah. But we as a school district have failed if that student doesn't have a plan. You know, I want that student to tell me, yes, sir, I'm excited because I'm going into the Navy. I've already been accepted. I'm going to basic training. I'm pumped up. Or someone may say to me, yes, sir, I've already got, you know, I'm planning to go to Louisiana Tech, or I'm planning to go to Grambling State University, or I'm staying here and going to SUSLA. That's my plan. Or someone says, oh, yes, sir, I've already been hired by this business. I have a job. I'm getting ready to go do this. But if a student walks across that stage and they have no idea what they're going to do, then we failed. Wow. And so that is what I am really pounding my team to work hard on, is ensuring that we're backing up all the way to middle school and having conversations around middle schoolers of what are they interested in? Are we showing them the experiences? Like, are we taking them to colleges? Are we taking them to Barksdale? Are we taking them to the Career Center to see what options? Are we taking them to Grambling? You know, all these where they can see what's out there. And if they can see it, and they have career fairs at their school where they find out, you know, what does it take to run? Like, I'm sitting right now in a radio studio. What does it take to be a radio personality? What does it take to run all the technology that I see? Are they aware of that? We've got data centers coming in. We've got jobs that are going to be all around. Do they know what it takes to be an engineer at one of those data centers? Do they know what it takes to be an electrician and to help build those centers? That's what I want our students to know, so that then they can get prepared in high school, they can get their education, they can earn their credentials that they need, so that when they walk across the stage, they know what they're going to do and they're walking into success.
1: Wow. I mean, I never heard it like that, Keith. I meant, well, Mr. Burton, that you want each, anyone out, if you ask them and they walk across that stage, you want them to say, hey, what's your plan?
0: That's right. What are you going to do? Because if you don't have a, you know, if you know, Coach Dawson, I know you know Coach Dawson, yes, from sitting here at college. He used to say something all the time. Every dream has to have a team. Now think about that a minute. And for a kid to have a dream and it's got to be fulfilled, there's a team behind them that gets them there. You know, we always used to say, you know, it takes a village to raise a child. But it also takes a village then to ensure that that child gets to where their destiny is, what God has called for them, what their talents and passions are leading them to. And we've got to equip our district to be able to do a much better job, because not everybody's going to the NBA.
1: That's right.
0: Not everybody's going to the NFL.
1: That's true.
0: And not everybody's going to be an astronaut.
1: Right.
0: You know, so, I mean, if we've got these extreme dreams, great. But let's prepare for a plan B, a plan C, a plan D, so that when we graduate, we've got a solid plan. And I'm in control, because that's what education's all about. It's not about anything other than giving a student the ability to make the decisions for themselves. You can take away everything from me, but you can't take away what I've learned. You can't take away what I've learned in the classroom, what degrees I've had, what certifications I've earned. And if we've given them those things, then they have the power to make the decisions where they're choosing their destiny, not someone else.
1: Right, right. Okay. Keith, I think I was talking to former Mayor Al Tyler, and she was saying, you know, to make things happen in schools, the budget has to be right. Is that right, Keith?
0: Oh, no doubt. I mean, resources have to follow. And you know, gas and diesel and the price of food, I mean, it hits all of us at home, but it hits us also when we're trying to provide those services that we need to. I mean, because our buses have to run regardless if diesel is $3 a gallon or $5 a gallon.
1: Right.
0: We still have to run. And so we've got to budget appropriately. And we got to pay our people. You know, we got to prioritize.
1: Right.
0: And one of the things that we really prioritized in our board, I will have to give our board

0: So very excited about that 6% raise for all our employees. And that, by the way, you know, that bus driver who's going to come listen to your show and decide to come work for us, that person's going to get that 6% too. So it's important that if there's a retiree out there, if it's somebody who's very interested, come be a part of our team.
1: Okay. And once again, you are looking for bus drivers, and they need to have a CDL license to drive a bus.
0: And if they need help getting the CDL license, we will get them that. I mean, we have our
1: program.
0: We have our own program that will work and certify them. And we will work as quickly as we can. We've got a group that's just starting. And so if anyone's interested, again, just reach out to us.
1: Okay. And what's that number again, Mr. Bird?
0: 318-603-6600.
1: And once again, we spoke earlier in the program, and I just want to reiterate how important it is that you get your child in school. And you have the resources. You call him Dr. Mitchell. If you're dealing with homelessness or uniforms or any situation that's trying to prevent you from getting your child in school, you have someone in the office that can direct them into the right direction to make sure they get the right resources.
0: Yeah, and we're going to do it in a way where we are not going to embarrass or bring shame on the family. We're going to do it in a respectable manner where the kid is provided everything they need. I mean, there is no excuses in 2026 for a student to stay at home because they're, you know, let's say they're coming from middle school to high school and the uniform shirt color changed, so they're scared to go to school because they don't have the right color shirt. We've got plenty of shirts.
1: Okay.
0: Just tell, you know, call us, we'll take care of that. You know, if it's a clear backpack, well, I don't have a clear backpack. Come to school, we'll take care of a backpack. You know, all of those things. Well, what about my bus transportation? I can't find my bus. Call us. We'll let you know what bus you're supposed to be on, what time, and walk through all that. So anything. If, you know, and sometimes money is a huge issue because the economy is very tough right now. And if there are fees, if there are, you know, let's say, you know, some single parents may have to say, I got to pay rent. I've got to pay food, and right now I don't have money to spend on all these things to get my student ready for school. Let us take care of that. We will help and fill in the gap, because most important, what we want is your child in school.
1: All right, Mr. Burton, I'm going to bring you back in a couple of months, and we'll see you next time on Community Speaks. I'm your host, Al Moore. Today's program has been sponsored by Good Hope Baptist Church, located at 4220 Boxdale Boulevard.
2: Well, welcome once again to the Bread of Life broadcast. And again, like always, we are thankful to God for yet another opportunity to come and share with you out of the Word of God, as we believe that the Spirit of God is sharing with us. And always, we always try to remember to do this, and I thank God for the Holy Spirit that reminds me that nothing is done without prayer. So let us pray. Our Father and our God, again, we approach you now in the name of the Lord Jesus, always asking for forgiveness, knowing always that every day we have made a misstep somewhere. We may have done something that is not pleasing in your sight. So, Lord, we're always asking for forgiveness. And then we thank you for your love and your tender mercy. Thank you for your darling son that has come to live and show us how to live, and that he would love us in such a way that he was willing to suffer the cross that we might be saved. Thank you for the Spirit that was sent to comfort us, to guide us, and to educate us. All of this, O Lord, we thank you in the name of the Lord Jesus, your Son, and our Savior. In Jesus' name we pray and we ask it all. We want to continue a thought, continue something that we have been dealing with for the past few weeks or month or whatever. And it's about knowing the Word of God more perfectly, and it's something

is very, very important. Knowing the Word of God, having hid it in your heart, in your mind, and in your memory. The Word of God is so very important. And I was thinking about this on the way to record this message, to record this program, that if you don't know the Word of God, you can easily be deceived. If you don't know it, you don't memorize it, you don't have it in your memory, you can be easily deceived. And well, I think the last time we were with you, we talked about one of the deceptions that Satan uses or could use against us. And I'm believing that I was saying that I believe that Jesus Christ was not God. That he was not God who came down. I believe that he is the offspring of God. I believe that a portion of God entered into the body of a woman and it produced an offspring. According to the Word of God, it indicates to me that Jesus Christ was a human being, but also the offspring of God. And I think that I illustrated something more evidence to defend this doctrine by saying to you, if he was God, then the cross had no value, because Satan would tell you that you've been tricked for years, believing that there was some suffering for your sins, that your sins were forgiven, when all the time it was God that was being whipped, and that was God who shedded blood. But if you really remember, it is God who takes away pain. And Satan would tell you that every time the whip touched him, he took away the pain. For every drop of blood that was shed, he replaced it. So there was really no suffering at all. Can't you see where he was fooling you, tricking you? This is a trick Satan would pull on the unbeliever and those who don't know the Word of God. And I believe knowing the Word of God, that it defends my thoughts that Jesus Christ was the offspring of God, yet he was a man and is a man. One of the scriptures that I fall back on is that he is a mediator. And the Bible says we have a mediator, an advocate between man and God. And then it turned around and said, the man, Christ Jesus. So I'm believing that Jesus Christ is a man, but he is also the offspring of God. I'm believing that he had God in him. Paul says, I know all mysteries. And it was a mystery to people to see him pull bread out of bread and fish out of fish. But Paul says, I know what was going on, because he is the offspring of God, because he had some God in him. And Paul says he had God in him reconciling the world back unto himself. In other words, that portion of God, the portion of his Father that was in him, made it possible to pull fish out of fish and bread out of bread. That's one of the reasons why we teach and we preach that all that he did, he gave his Father the glory, because it was

portion of his Father that was in him that was doing all of these things. And with God, nothing is impossible. It was possible for that portion of God that was in him to give eyesight to the blind. It was that portion of his Father that was in him. And you might even say DNA. It was that which caused him to be able to give eyesight to the blind, to pull fish out of fish, to make a blind man to walk. And he gave his Father the glory because he knew that it was because of the portion of his Father that was in him that was making him able to do that. Well, this is one of the reasons when I preach and when I teach, and I say that if I say anything that is profitable, to God be the glory through Jesus Christ. And I say through Jesus Christ because Christ now lives within me. And all that I do that is good is because of Christ in me, which causes me to be able to do something that is unusual, that is out of the ordinary. One of them, I believe, that has happened is he turned a stony heart to a heart of flesh, made me able to forgive. Forgiveness only comes from me because of Christ in me. It is not me, but Christ in me that causes me to forgive, that causes me to love my enemy. It is not because of me, but because of Christ in me. Oftentimes when we stand to preach God's word, you will hear us say, "Hide us behind the cross. Speak through us and not we ourselves." What we are asking is this, that we yield our bodies, yield our tongue and our mouth, yield our hand and yield our feet, that the Spirit of Christ would use it. That when we speak, it is not us who speak, but Christ in us that speak. And I have learned through reading the scriptures that God does not share the glory that belongs to him. There was a man who made a great oration, but he gave God not the glory. And because he gave God not the glory, he gave up the ghost the same day. I don't want to be guilty of robbing God of his glory. I don't want to be guilty of robbing Jesus Christ of his glory. I don't want to be guilty of robbing the Holy Spirit of his glory. I said to the Sunday school class that I teach every other Sunday that all that I do and say that is good and it is profitable, to God be the glory through Jesus Christ and the Holy Spirit. And I even went so far as to say this, and it is in the Bible. Paul said at one point, he said, "I have advanced above those who were there before me." And I sometimes feel that way. But I'm not saying it to say that I am so much smarter than others. I'm not saying that to say that I can understand the word of God better than anyone else. What I'm saying is this. I did something years ago that caused me to advance further than some that was before me. I honestly admitted to God that I did not know, but I wanted him to teach me. And what happened, I believe, is
that he made a promise that if I would draw near to him, he would draw closer to me. And for years, I went to Bible study. I went to Sunday school. I was present at 11 o'clock. I went to 2:30 services. I memorized scriptures to prepare me for a Christian life, not knowing that it was preparing me to be a teacher and a preacher. But here's the thing. I know what I know because of the Spirit of Christ that is in me. I know what I know because of the Holy Spirit that teaches me. So I cannot take credit for anything that I say that is good and profitable. I'm not boasting about myself. I'm boasting about what Christ is doing and have done. I'm boasting about what the Spirit has done and is doing. I'm boasting about the fact that I serve a promise-making God and also a promise-keeping God. All that I know and all that I say that is good and profitable comes as a result of the Spirit of Christ in me. It comes as a result of Christ speaking, using my body to speak. So I have nothing to boast about. I only can boast about Christ, God, and the Holy Spirit. So I say to you, and another thing, let me add this to the mix, because it is biblical and it is true. The Bible says, where much is given, much is required. So when I'm given the word of God, it is required of me first. It is required more of me than it is those who hear me. And let me see if I can fix that. It is required of me because it was given to me first, and the understanding of it was given to me. And it becomes required of those who hear me after they have heard it. The Bible teaches that once the Spirit of God puts something on my heart to speak or to say, say it. And if I don't say it, then because I didn't say it, and if I had said it, it would have kept somebody from sinning. I am held accountable. But if I warn a person, if I teach a person, and they go against it, and it is the word of God, then it's not on me. So I'm learning all of this by studying and memorizing the word of God. And I'm hoping and I'm praying that I'm saying something. And again, I say you don't have to believe it. Just consider it. Give it some thought. It is important. It's important that we know the word of God. I have learned that knowing the word of God will give you protection. We often teach about the whole armor of God. But let me share this with you as I see it. We go through the armor, the parts of the armor, but the bottom line to it is this. If you want protection, if you want to avoid sin, if you want to live a Christian

If you don't want to be tricked by Satan, here is the one thing or the two things that you have to have. And these two things are the most important. If you don't remember nothing else, to keep from being tricked by Satan, you need to know the Word of God. If you want to live a Christian life, you need to know the Word of God. And let me share first about living the Christian life. The Bible says that living a Christian life is like going down a narrow road. It's narrow. And you don't want to get off of it. You want to stay doing it. You want to stay living it. And the only way that you can do it is that you got to know the Word of God. In every situation in your life, there is a scripture that tells you how to deal with it. And dealing with it is going down that road. So how do I deal with a person that misused me? The Bible says, love him anyway. Forgive them anyway. And forgiveness really means don't hold it against them. So I'm going down the road, and on the right side, there is somebody who is persecuting me. To get off the road, then I have to persecute them. But to stay on the road, then I would have to forgive them. And then I would have to love them anyway. That's the reason why the Bible says that the road is narrow and few that you find on it. We seem to find it hard to forgive. We find it hard to love anyway. But to stay on that narrow road, this is what you have to do. But how? What makes me able to do it? The first thing is knowing the Word of God and having it in your heart. The second one, and this is just as important, having faith in the Word of God. Jesus says that those who trust in his way, trust in his thoughts, trust in how he lived, will also enter into the kingdom of God. He says, I am the way. And when he said, I am the way, he's saying, look at the pattern of life that I have lived and presented to you. Live according to that. That's the way that you might be pleasing unto God and that you would be living a life that he would be pleased with. And this is becoming a problem in the word and in the body of Christ. I came up understanding and being taught to live a Christian life. I was taught that it will not save me, but trusting in it is my salvation. Trusting in the Word of God, trusting in Jesus Christ, trusting in the fact that he have lived a life that I should live, and accept what he did on the cross
as payment of sin, then I shall be saved. I will have eternal life. The living the Christian life is important. In one writing you find where it says that you see my faith in my works. You see my faith in my life. The Bible also says, let a man examine himself and know that he is in the faith. In the faith simply means that you're believing in the word of God, that you're believing and trusting in Jesus Christ, that you are living the best that you can according to the word of God. The Apostle Paul put it this way, that he, I'm not perfect at it yet, but I am striving. I'm trying my best to live according to the way Jesus Christ lived because I believe in it. I'm not perfect yet, but I'm pressing towards that mark. I'm trying to get a little higher. I'm trying to reach that mark. I'm trying to reach that plateau. I'm trying to reach that height of pleasing God that Jesus reached. And you know that the Spirit descended upon him at his baptism, and God said, this is my beloved offspring. This is my son in whom I am not just pleased, but well pleased. So I say to you, as a human being, it is important, and I said this on Sunday when I had an opportunity to let the Spirit speak through me, that this life is important, but it's not as important as the life to come. It's not as important as what's going to happen when you pass from this life. Something is going to happen. And I share and say this to people, either you believe that there is a heaven and hell, or you don't. And that simply says that you believe that when you die, you're going to go to one or the other because they both exist. So it is important, and let me throw this in, according to my knowledge, once you leave from this world, once you die, the decision is made, and there is no reversing it. You have to make a decision while you are living on this side, whether you're going to believe in Jesus Christ or not. You're going to believe what is written in the Bible. All of that has to be done on this side. The old warriors used to always say to us that once you have crossed over, you made the decision on the other side. This is what they taught us. This is the idea and thought that they put in our mind, that the decision has to be made while you have breath in your body, that once your breath leaves your body, once your spirit leaves your body, what decision that you made while it was in it is a final decision. So we say to you this, be sure and very sure that you have a made up mind, that you are believing
in the Word of God, knowing whether or not you are seeking to know the Word of God, knowing and believing that if you can memorize it and keep it in your heart, use it as a pattern of life, that when you leave from this place, you will have eternal life. We're hoping and we're praying that something that we are saying is something that you would just consider, something that you would think about. And we always want you to look into the Word of God and see if the thing that we are saying to you is in the Word of God. See if it lines up with the Word of God. And there's a little something that I've learned, is that the Word of God fits like a puzzle. And it fits together. It joins itself together perfectly, and it just fit. And also, it just makes some sense. Eventually, when you are studying the Word of God and you're being taught a certain doctrine, the evidence of the validity or the evidence of the truth of that doctrine should make some sense to you. It should line up. It should be, well, yeah, you know, that makes sense. And the Word of God is something that you have to continue to study, and you have to put the pieces together. It's like a puzzle. In order for you to see the whole picture, you got to put all of the pieces in. And in the next time that we are together, we want to talk about putting all the pieces to the puzzle together, that we might see the whole picture. And again, we're hoping and that we're praying that something that we have said, and are saying is profitable, and to God be the glory. And also, we want to take a minute to invite you to come and share with us at the Flower Hill Baptist Church, 425 East 85th Street, on Sunday morning. God bless you and God keep you.

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1: Hello, this is Pastor Timothy Jones of the Peaceful Ranch Church, the family of faith.
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0: over 35,000 listeners, the light walkers, the heart beaters, and so many more listeners. 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

0: 25,000 listeners, the Lightwalkers, the Heartbeaters, and so many more listeners. Some of the old school, traditional, quartet, contemporary, gospel, rap, and instrumental gospel music. 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

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We are here for all of you. For all of you.